Coco Rococo. Yeah, you're listening to Jazz on America Avenue here on Northern Community Radio, 91.7 KAXE Grand Rapids, 90.5 KBXE Bagley Bemidji, and 89.9 in Brainerd. Calling for a low of 42 tonight here in Bemidji with light and variable winds. Tomorrow, east-southeast at 5 to 10 miles per hour. Chance of clouds and sunshine mixed, high of 61 degrees, and mostly clear tomorrow night, low of 39 degrees, light and variable winds. Let's get back to music here. Coming up next for you, music for you from Nicholas Payton and Butcher Brown. The album's called A Supreme Blue. It's a new addition to our library here at the station. Tune's called So What? And the album's in honor of the 100th birthdays of John Coltrane and Miles Davis. So here we go.

Okay, music there for you from Paul English Group. The Paul English Group, I guess I should say. First Taste, the name of the album. And You Asked for Gold, the tune that we heard there. Previous to that, So What, from Nicholas Payton and Butcher Brown, their album, A Supreme Blue. 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Hey, the History of Jazz here Saturdays at noon and Sundays at 5 with host Paul Kivi, exploring the distinctly American art form. And it comes on just before Jazz on America Avenue. Okay, up next for you, new music for you. What is up next here? We're going to figure this out here. Just a second. We've got the wrong CD in the wrong place. So take me a second to get this together. But I'll tell you that coming up next is music for you from George Duke. Another cut from the 50 years or 30 years of the Montreux Jazz Festival. And, we'll skip that too, actually, come to think of it. Let's skip forward to something I was going to play later in the program. Music for you from Raymond Scott. Some of you may recognize the music because he is sort of known for doing the music for the Bugs Bunny, you know, all those cartoons there. We're going to hear a tune here called, what is this? Bumpy Weather Over Newport.

Okay, music there for you from George Duke once again. That's off that same box set there, the 30 years of Montreal Jazz Festival, Brazilian Love Affair, with help from Gabriela Anders on that particular cut there. 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Up next for you, music for you from the Tony Williams Lifetime. This is a group consisting of Tony Williams on drums, Jack Bruce on bass and vocals. This is a one album of theirs that he was on. John McLaughlin on guitar and vocals, and Larry Young on keyboards and organ. So here we go. A tune written by Antonio Carlos Jobim.

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Bobby Peterson with Gary Gaynor and Jay Epstein live at the Dakota, 1995. Sometimes I'm Happy. Started off with Once I Loved from the Tony Williams Lifetime, their album Turn It Over, and the Maria Schneider Orchestra from Data Lords, disc two of that two CD set, Our Natural World. We heard The Sun Waited for Me. 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Well, we started things off with New Dawn. We're going to finish things off with Twilight Time, Benny Wallace.

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1: Hello from Mr. Masakovic's class at Baxter Elementary School. This past week brought our first substantial rainfall on one day.
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3: Greetings from the fourth grade phenology team in the Linwood School Forest. 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
4: Charlie, and Mary
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7: and Reese from Crooked Lake Elementary School in Andover, reporting from Long Lake Conservation Center for April 29th through May 1st. The weather was sunny but cool with a high temperature of 48 degrees Fahrenheit.
1: This concludes the phenology report. Have a great week and be observant.
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And that does include Norway, folks. I hope you're listening over there on the Narana farm today with all your relatives out and about. 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Well, looking at the weather for next week, from Monday all the way through the week, we can expect cloudy skies with showers possible on Thursday and sun coming out a little bit on Friday, and then going back to some more possible showers for next weekend. Temperatures will be in the mid to high 60s all week. Beautiful fall week. Okay, let's see, what do we have here today? The next song is done by the late and great singing brakeman Jimmy Rogers, who had a birthday just a couple weeks ago. Jimmy was born on the 8th of September, 1897, 129 years ago. So, this is one of the last songs Jimmy recorded just 8 days before he passed away in 1933. I think he was 35 years old. Yes, I do believe so. Anyway, the song is Dreaming with Tears in My Eyes. Let's give a listen to Jimmy Rogers, the father of country music.

Ever since I've been big enough to remember hearing anybody sing anything at all, I believe I've heard that old song about the strong man that hammered himself to death on the railroad. John Henry was his name. There's been dozens and dozens of different tales about where John Henry come from. The Southern folks claims he was an iron worker from Birmingham. The West claims that he worked on the Santa Fe Railroad in the early days. And I've heard the East Kentucky coal miners claim that John Henry was one of their very own. I don't know myself where in the world John Henry come from, but according to this song, he was a good 'un. When John Henry was a little bitty boy,

All right, and that was John Henry, done for you by Merle Travers. From his album, Folk Songs of the Hills, an old traditional tune, just like Merle talked about. It's been around for a long time. And a new tune for you by Molly Tuttle and Golden Highway, San Joaquin. Soldier's Last Letter by Merle Haggard from his album, The Very Best of Merle Haggard, a World War II song. And Dream Inuit, Tears in My Eyes, done for you by the late and great father of country music, Jimmy Rogers. He did that tune alone with his guitar just 8 days before he died on May 26, 1933. Jimmy was only 25 years old, and he died of TB. All right, well, it is 18 past the hour. I'm Jerry Brademan, your volunteer host for today, broadcasting from Bemidji, and you're listening to 91.7 KAXE Grand Rapids, 90.5 KBXE Bemidji and Bagley. 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Going on our next 50 years, folks. 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Bemidji Beer, nice catch. Here comes Ricky Skaggs up next from his group, Shenandoah. All I Ever Loved Was You.

Near the Cross, done for you by Daly and Vincent. And that was from their album Singing from the Heart, a song written by Fanny Crosby back in 1869. It's still going strong. Carolina Pines by Kate Wolfe from her album Poet's Heart. It was also written by Kate herself. And All I Ever Loved Was You by Ricky Skaggs and Shenandoah, a tribute to Keith Whitley. That was a song that was written by Ricky's mother, Dorothy Skaggs, back in 1972. Well, it is 31 minutes past the hour. I'm Jerry Bredeman, your volunteer host for today, and you're listening to 91.7 KAXE Grand Rapids, 90.5 KBXE Bemidji and Begley. 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Okay, here's Marty Robbins up next with a song that was written by Jenny Lou Carson in 1946, Chained to a Memory.

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Walk the Way the Wind Blows by Kathy Mattea. And that was from her album, of course, Walk the Way the Wind Blows. A song written by Tim O'Brien in 1986. Kind of a new tune. After the Ball by Bradley Kincaid. I sent that special out to Harold Borchers. I know you're listening today, Harold. And I knew you'd appreciate some music by Bradley Kincaid. Song written by Charles K. Harris in 1892. The Way It Was in 51 by David Frizzell from the album A Tribute to Merle Haggard. And of course, Merle is the one that wrote that song in 1975. Chained to a Memory by Marty Robbins, a song written by Jenny Lou Carson in 1946. And that's that. Let's see. Yeah, that's all I played on that set. It is about 13 minutes before the hour. I'm Jerry Bredeman, your volunteer host for today, broadcasting right out of Bemidji. And you're listening to 91.7 KAXE Grand Rapids, 90.5 KBXE Bemidji and Bagley. 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Uh-oh, I think that's gone. No, it isn't gone by. What is today? Today is, it's gone by. Today's the 19th, folks. Anyway, non-perishable food donations will help fill a pickup bed and be dropped off at Don Langer Automotive's new Highway 2 location in Cohasset. And that has happened already. So, let's see. That's all I got to say about that, folks. Okay, what do we have coming up next here? We have a new group. You might consider this even new music by the French Family. A song written by Don Williams in 1974. Lay Down Beside Me. Here's the French Family. No, I'm going to take that back. I'm on the wrong list. Let's go to Doc Watson instead. I'm not going to come up with that next song until next hour, so we'll hear it. But here's a tune by Doc Watson, an old English ballad, an old traditional English ballad, put to some new sounds by Doc Watson. It's called The Riddle Song. I hope you enjoy it.

Mama's Hand by Hazel Dickens, from her album A Few Old Memories. I haven't seen Mary in years, an old song that Bill Monroe quite often did. As a matter of fact, I think it was Bill Monroe's son, James, that sang that song a lot. Anyway, today it's done under the cover of New Music by Billy Strings. And before that, Doc Watson with the Riddle Song, an old traditional tune from England. And it was from Doc's album, Life's Work, a retrospective. Okie dokie. 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I think they're listening over there today. 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Well, this next week, looking at the weather real quickly, from Monday on, we can expect cloudy skies all week with showers possible on Thursday and then coming back again over next weekend. Temperatures all week will be in the mid to high 60s. Some beautiful weather. Okie dokie. Here's Mac Wiseman coming up next with an old song written by Robert Massey in 1924. It was the first million-selling country song. On the flip side of The Wreck of the Old 97, by the way, on Victor 19427. I think Vernon Delhart was the one that can claim to be responsible for that first million-selling record, country sex. And the name of it is The Prisoner Song. Here we go with Mac Wiseman.

I Miss Missouri by Rhonda Vincent. That was from her album Destinations and Fun Places. Before that, Boxcar Willie with Boxcar Blues. Hank Williams before that, I'm Gonna Sing. And that was from his album Pictures from Life's Other Side. And the Prisoner's Song at the end of that list with Mack Wise, an old Robert Massey song from 1924. Okay, well, it is exactly a quarter past the hour. I'm Jerry Bredeman, your volunteer host, and you're listening to 91.7 KAXE Grand Rapids, 90.5 KBXE Bemidji and Bagley. 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And I think it's time for a old cowboy song from the good old time Gene Autry that dates back to 1954 with this recording, You're the Only Good Thing. It's kind of an unusual song, not one that you always heard on the radio all the time, but Gene Autry's doing it. It's got to be great. Like I said, the name of the song is You're the Only Good Thing. Here, Gene.

0: I wonder where you are tonight. Done for you by the Louvin Brothers. Ira and Charlie, by the way. A song written by Johnny Bond in 1940. What do you think of that, Harold? A good 1940s tune. God Gave Noah the Rainbow Sign before that by the Kathy Kallick Band. And that was her album, Warmer Kind of Blue. Song written by A.P. Carter. In the Jailhouse Now by Jimmy Rogers. The 1928 recording by Jimmy. And You're the Only Good Thing by Gene Autry in 1954. That was from his album, Gene Autry Sings Gene Autry and Other Favorites. Okie dokie. It is 1:30. I'm Jerry Bredema, your volunteer host for today's show, and you're listening to 91.7 KAXE Grand Rapids, 90.5 KBXE Bemidji and Bagley.
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0: 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Okay. All right. Here's a group from Duluth from years ago. They are not organized anymore, but they put out a lot of good bluegrass music years ago. Natural Grass. And the name of the tune for you today is Running Down That Long Road.

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Me and Little Andy, another Dolly Parton song for you today. That was from her album, New York City Cowgirl, not one that has been on the top of the list, but Dolly always had a good song. And that's another one that she wrote herself. We're gonna miss Dolly. Maybe You Will Change Your Mind before that by Russell Moore and the Reno Brothers. Made of Gold by Derek Ryan. Saginaw, Michigan by Randy Travis. And Running Down That Long Road by that group coming out of Duluth, Natural Grass. Okay, well, it is a quarter before the hour. I'm Jerry Bredeman, your volunteer host for today's show. Running right up for another 15 minutes, broadcasting from Bemidji. And you're listening to 91.7 KAXE Grand Rapids, 90.5 KBXE Bemidji and Bagley. 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Okay, who's next on my list here? I think I have a song by Doc Hopkins coming up. An old cowboy song for you, Born to the Saddle. Here, Doc.

The Night Rider's Lament by Garth Brooks. Before that, Rose Lee, My Little Old Log Cabin by the Stream by Grandpa Jones. And Born to the Saddle by Doc Hopkins. Okay, well, looks like we're climbing up close to the end of the hour. I'd like to thank you all for listening. Today, I should be back in 5 weeks from now on October 24th. Make sure you tune us in again next Saturday. Jan Bowie and Rainbow Trout will be on Back Porch Harmony to share their music. You've been listening to KEXE, KBXE, Back Porch Harmony on America Avenue. And I'm going to leave you with the song Lay Down Beside Me, done by the French Family. Street.

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1: This is American Roots. San Antonio, Texas is a river city, home to a mingling of Mexican, German, Anglo, and African-American cultures. With its conjunto and accordion festivals, San Antonio is best known for Tejano music and its many great squeeze box players. We'll hear the conjunto sound and speak with one of its greatest musicians, the late Flaco Jimenez.
2: I communicate with my accordion. I cry with it, and the accordion cries with me. Oh, yeah, squeeze it all the time.
1: The Mexican-American music tradition stretches from South Texas to East Los Angeles. It turned toward R&B with brown-eyed soul bands like Sonny and the Sunliners.
3: We went to East L.A. with the Sunliners. It was like the Beatles getting there. We were like royalty. And all the Chicanos that lived around there. And this is the children of the migrant workers. They weren't allowed to speak Spanish, so they didn't relate to the Spanish music. They related to what we did.
1: It's Henry Perillo, also known as Little Henry Lee, former organist with Sonny and the Sunliners, kingpins of the Chicano soul scene. The San Antonio sound also includes blues, country, rock, and more, with artists this hour, Freddie Fender, Sam the Sham, and T-Bone Walker. We'll get on the road with the Flaco Jimenez classic, Ay Te Dejo in San Antonio. It's about a man who calls himself a rancher, a gambler, and a rambler. But he suspects his fun-loving woman is a rambler, too, and has also given her affections to others. And so he vows, I'm going to leave you in San Antonio on a

Uno, dos, one, two, tres, cuatro.

0: Sonny and the Sunliners, the definitive band of San Antonio's soul scene from the 1960s onward. Got You on My Mind, a song written by doo-wop arrangers Howard Biggs and Joe Thomas in the early 50s, became a South Louisiana standard after the 1963 release from swamp pop band Cookie and the Cupcakes on Gin Records. Encouraged by Cajun producer Huey Moe out of Winnie, Texas, the Chicano Soulsters channeled their French counterparts on that one. We're back with the story of Brown-Eyed Soul from Sonny and the Sunliners when American Roots returns.
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2: Hey, guys. I'm going to send you a couple more little observations from this week that I thought were pretty cool. One, we see a lot of turkey vultures around here, so that's not unusual.
3: I appreciate this effort to move away from the bombast that elections have become. Tip O'Neill said it best, all politics is local. And I so appreciate you, KAXE, for making it so.
4: Last Sunday, while paddling along the north and east shore of Sand Lake in the Britt area, I noticed about a dozen clumps of yellow irises.
0: I'm Nick Spitzer, and this is American Roots. In 1959, a group of San Antonio Chicano teenagers formed Sonny and the Sunliners, led by Sonny Ozuna. They called it the Highway 90 Sound, in reference to the stretch of asphalt connecting New Orleans to their home. Playing record hops, the Sunliners wore matching suits and pomaded their hair like their R&B idols. But they crooned, sometimes in Spanish, with a distinctly Mexican-American take.

0: The kinds of audiences that you appealed to, was it strictly San Antonio? Was it more broadly Latino, African-Americans, others? Who came to the shows as time passed?
1: Well, in San Antonio, all the record hops and all the teenagers followed us. But Sonny Ozuna and Lil Joe and myself, we started moving out to different areas. After Teardrop picked up Un Ratito and Together Again, we started getting spreading out a little bit more, East Coast and West Coast, and we were catering to the migrant workers.

0: Actually, that song took Sonny all the way to American Bandstand. My name's Rudy Palacios, and I'm from San Antonio, Texas. I was the guitar player for Sonny and the Sunliners for about almost 10 years.
1: Our goal was to make everybody happy by having them dance. You know, if you're a teenager, you want something where you can get close to the girl, so we did a lot of those kinds of ballads. You know, and there were always some romantic love theme and everything.

0: Freddie Fender, the ultimate Tex-Mex eclectic, showing his country and blues side with Corrina, Corrina, 1962. Before that, Rosie and the Originals, Lonely Blue Nights. Rosie Hamlin, with a Mexican mother and Anglo father, grew up in Southern California. At age 14, she wrote the brown-eyed soul hit Angel Baby, one of John Lennon's all-time favorites. That's our first hour with the San Antonio Sound. Stay tuned for music from Doug Somm and Augie Myers, the Texas Tornadoes, Los Tex-Maniacs, and Bob Wills. American Roots is underwritten by a major grant from the National Endowment for the Humanities. I'm Nick Spitzer, and this is PRX, Public Radio Exchange.
1: This week's pick of 76 takes a look at the art pop group Sparks' sixth studio album, Big Beat. The main members of the group are brothers Ron and Russell Mayall, who were originally associated with the 70s glam rock scene, but by now had found their own sound. To record Big Beat, they came back to the USA and tried to follow a more American sound. However, in true Sparks fashion, they couldn't help but mock the trends of the time. They take shots at masculinity, social climbers, and conformity on their most rocking album yet. The album wasn't a hit, and the band didn't think it was their true personality. However, there are quite a few defenders of Big Beat in the Sparks fan community, because the album is filled with catchy numbers and oftentimes clever lyrics.
0: This is American Roots, our program about the San Antonio Sound. Rooted in Tex-Mex, blues, and country, it reached wider pop audiences through the late Doug Somm and the legendary Sir Douglas Quintet. Their sound was driven by Vox organ player Augie Myers. You're recalling the touring life.
2: I get off the boat, and there's taxi cabs in England waiting, you know, maybe 75 people in front of me, and this guy looks at it on my organ and said, Sir Douglas Quintet, and he said, oh, sir, you don't have to wait in line, because they thought I was knighted, you know, and I said, hey, this is pretty far out.
0: We'll hear from Augie how Cajun producer Huey Moe marketed the band as a British pop act, and also their reach from San Antonio soul to California rock hippiedom. Myers and Somm later went on to form the Texas Tornadoes with Freddie Fender and Flaco Jimenez. All these musical crossings later inspired a new generation of modern Chicano traditionalists like Max Baca from Albuquerque.

0: talking with Max Baca, the bajo sexto player and leader of Los Tex Maniacs. Max is influenced by all kinds of American roots music, including country and western swing. And we'll hear a bit of that when American Roots returns.
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2: Hey, guys. I'm going to send you a couple more little observations from this week that I thought were pretty cool. One, we see a lot of turkey vultures around here, so that's not unusual.
3: I appreciate this effort to move away from the bombast that elections have become. Tip O'Neill said it best, all politics is local. And I so appreciate you, KAXC, for making it so.
4: Last Sunday, while paddling along the north and east shore of Sand Lake in the Britt area, I noticed about a dozen clumps of yellow irises.
0: This is American Roots. The Texas Standard, San Antonio Rose, was originally recorded as an instrumental in 1938 by Bob Wills and the Texas Playboys. Band members later wrote lyrics and recut the song in 1940 with Tommy Duncan on vocals. Western swing owes something to country, jazz, mariachi, and Texas Bohemian polka bands. Although Bob Wills is associated with Fort Worth and Tulsa, San Antonio is home to many historic country dance halls, like the nearby Green Hall. Here's Tommy Duncan with Bob Wills on an early 60s version of San Antonio.

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2: Your 20s can be a time of big changes. You're figuring out who you are and what you want. And as Biba Doobie knows, sometimes things can abruptly shift.
3: All of a sudden I was in my mid-20s and everything that I felt so sure about and everyone in my life that I thought was in my life forever just kind of came like crumbling down before my eyes.
2: Coming up, Biba Doobie talks about how she readjusted, what she's learned about growing up, and how her experience fed into her new album, Pylon, which features collaborations with some of her heroes, like Chino Marino of Deftones.
3: He graced us with some nice, shouty backing vocals, and that's it. But, like, that's all I need. That's all I want.
2: You'll hear that song and more in a session from Biba Doobie today. I'm Rena Duras. This is World Cafe.

0: Sexy News. I'm Megan Buffington with a special edition of the Up North Report.
1: Okay. I can hold your hand.
0: Dave Benz, his daughter Sabrina Weberg, and his twin granddaughters Maya and Lucy are at the playground. The girls turn 3 in a few days, and they're all enjoying a sunny morning as summer starts winding down. The playground sits next to Hibbing's Greenhaven Elementary. A large yellow for sale sign sits out front.
2: Yeah, it was a sad one.
0: Facing a $2 million deficit, the Hibbing School Board voted in March to close Greenhaven. School districts across Minnesota are struggling. Enrollment, which drives funding, is going down, and costs are going up. This isn't a new problem. In the 90s, rural schools were feeling the same pressure. Incentivized by the state legislature, over 150 districts made the difficult choice to consolidate, combining with another district. Minnesota lost 1/5 of its school districts, all in rural areas, with farming communities taking the biggest hit. In most cases, at least one school building closed. Nothing has been formally proposed, but Hibbing and its neighbor Chisholm have been collaborating more and more, and the word consolidation has come up.
2: It might have to happen, the community, in order for to grow and be stronger.
0: But Benz would prefer the Hibbing school stay open.
2: I'm from here, so yeah, I'm a little biased there, but yeah.
0: The Iron Ranges culture is distinct from the rest of northern Minnesota because of its history of mining and immigration. Here, identity is a word that carries a lot of weight. When a community loses its school, residents can feel like they are losing a part of themselves. Today, the rate of consolidation has slowed considerably. In the last decade, 11 school buildings have closed because of districts combining. But the same issues that brought the last wave of consolidation are flaring up once again. School districts are forced to increasingly collaborate or even consolidate, and communities are forced to reckon with how their identities must change for the betterment of future generations. At the Rock Ridge High School open house, students line up in the gym to take their yearbook picture. It's the fourth year of classes at the modern campus, built after neighboring Virginia and Eveleth Gilbert combined to become Rock Ridge. To school board chair John Juhan, the consolidation was a no-brainer.
3: Curriculum catalog is way better than what Eveleth Gilbert was able to offer. And then athletically, it's been also much more much more successful. The facilities are great.
0: But not everyone shares his opinion.
4: So you're not a fan?
5: No.
4: How come?
5: Sucks
4: dick.
0: Superintendent Noel Schmidt says naysayers are the loudest group, but they only represent about 20% of the community. The parent, who declined to share his name, thinks it's still closer to 50-50. The parent grew up in Gilbert. When the districts consolidated, Gilbert and Eveleth were left with empty lots where their school stood for a century. Everyone in town, for generations, walked those hallways. Juhan grew up here. He lives 2 blocks from where the school once stood in Eveleth. But he says the town's gained a lot more than they lost.
3: We got a very proud history, and some, you know, people like hanging on to that, I guess. I like embracing the new.
0: Eveleth Gilbert and Virginia were experiencing a slow death by 1,000 paper cuts, as Schmidt says. They consolidated before the worst came.
6: My biggest concern for rural schools is that rural schools won't move fast enough. If we wait for an external factor, we're done for.
0: Even after consolidating, Rock Ridge is still facing the same funding challenges and declining enrollment as other schools.
6: But that doesn't mean you give up on the kids you have.
0: This story is the first part of a series examining rural schools. KAXE is one of 6 newsrooms in a collaboration with the Institute for Nonprofit News's Rural News Network and Big Local News at Stanford University. That's it for this special edition of the Up North Report. From the KAXE News Desk, I'm Megan Buffington, telling the stories of northern Minnesota through local news.
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8: Hey, hope you're having a good one. I'm Marina Duris. This is World Cafe.
1: You're about to hear two artists who collaborated on the new Beba Doobie album here. In a minute, you'll hear one who will also be appearing on SNL this season. But first, Hayley Williams, Glum.

You can catch that band playing Saturday Night Live on October 3rd. It is Turnstile. You can also hear Turnstile frontman Brendan Yates on Beva Doobie's new album. She is here to dig into that record and catch up right after this on World Cafe.

0: This week's pick of 76 takes a look at the art pop group Sparks' sixth studio album, Big Beat. The main members of the group are brothers Ron and Russell Mayall, who were originally associated with the 70s glam rock scene, but by now had found their own sound. To record Big Beat, they came back to the USA and tried to follow a more American sound. However, in true Sparks fashion, they couldn't help but mock the trends of the time. They take shots at masculinity, social climbers, and conformity on their most rocking album yet. The album wasn't a hit, and the band didn't think it was their true personality. However, there are quite a few defenders of Big Beat in the Sparks fan community, because the album is filled with catchy numbers and oftentimes clever lyrics.
1: This is World Cafe. I'm Rena Duris. The first time Biba Doobie was on the World Cafe, she was just 20 years old, and she performed her songs live from her own bedroom. Since then, things have changed a lot for her professionally. For instance, she's had massive headlining tours, opened for Taylor Swift, and she's worked with Rick Rubin. But as you might expect for someone in their 20s, things have also changed for her personally. Today, Biba Doobie talks about her fourth album, Pylon, and how her personal and professional growth shaped the album. Pylon, named in part for electricity towers, which reminded her of her connection to friends and family while she was isolated on tour over the past few years, also includes a lot of the friends she's made, like Hayley Williams, Turnstile's Brendan Yates, and Chino Marino of Deftones. Our conversation is coming up, but first, the lead single from Pylon. Here's Biba Doobie, Sun Has Set.

0: From her new album, Pylon, that was Biba Doobie, Sun Has Set. She's my guest today. I'm Raina Duras. This is World Cafe. Biba Doobie, welcome back to the cafe.
1: Oh, thanks for having me back.
0: So good to see you. Always so happy to chat with you. Now, that song we just heard, that's kind of like what some people would call a kiss-off, if you want to put it that way. You don't have to name names here, but could you give us an idea of who you might be addressing in a song like that?
1: It's interesting with my music because at times, like, I get, like, I feel like it's human to contradict yourself constantly. And I think I do that a lot within my own songs, and whether that's, like, in an album or whether that's literally within, like, 2.5 minutes.
0: Yeah.
1: I think I do that in Sun Has Set, where I'm referring to someone, and then for a second I'm stopped. I'm like, am I really referring to that person or am I referring to myself? So it's, like, kind of like an up and down, like, roller coaster of emotions. And it's I think people think this is a romantic song about a romantic relationship, but no, it's about kind of like losing touch of someone that, yeah, that I miss, that I love. Like, it's losing friendships, all that sad stuff. Yeah.
0: And that you might not have had the opportunity to say some of the things you maybe wanted to say to them.
1: Exactly. And I think this is like tunnel vision. So it's right. Like, this the like, this is how the anger feels like in me. Yeah.
0: How does it feel being able to put those kinds of feelings into a song and sing those words, even if you couldn't say them to someone?
1: Obviously, it's really cathartic. I think that's like the first thing that pops in my head, where it's like, oh, so not really necessarily thinking about how many people are listening to the song afterwards. I'm just like, haha, I hate this person. I hate this person. Blah, blah, blah, blah. And I just like vomit it on the. And then I have to kind of obviously go through the whole idea of them having to hear it and then the awkwardness after that.
0: Have you experienced that? Like, where someone has been like, B, is this song about me?
1: Like, yeah. Like,
0: really?
1: Since I think I was 17, since I started making music, I think what's like, what I love and about me as a songwriter, and but also what I find most frustrating, is that I have always struggled to communicate my feelings in romantic relationships, in relationships in general, just like within conversation. But as soon as you hand me a guitar, I'm like the annoying person in the room. It's like, oh, finally it makes sense. So yes, like, I see it is very cathartic and good for my head to write these songs.
0: If you're just tuning in, I'm talking to Biba Doobie about her new album Pylon. Let's talk about that specific period of your life when you started to write this record. You'd had a very busy few years. Did you get a chance to slow down or step back or breathe at all?
1: Yes, I think in terms of how I was living my life then, like, and I think at points now, like, I really took a step away from social media. And so it felt like I had double the time that I usually had. And usually, like, I take a year to, like, relax and write. But I'm constantly writing. Like, I wish I was that person to, like, I'm gonna give myself a break, and like, I'm not gonna bring my guitar back to my hotel room. Like, it's like an ex. And so like, I have this thing where it's like, I constantly write, and then because I had less distractions and, you know, was kind of living in the real world and like experiencing all my real emotions in real time, I felt like I had more time, and I felt like I wrote way more than I usually did. And I think there was a lot of anger, frustration built in me. I think especially after This Is How Tomorrow Moves, where like the last single, like one of my favorite songs off that record is called Beaches. And the last single has lyrics that have, I'm sure now, I'm sure. And I think singing that every single night just almost felt like a constant slap in the face, because I felt like dishonest every time I sang. Cause like,
0: really?
1: Now I can sing that song and find the beauty in like stepping back into that point where I did feel sure, and I felt sure of myself, and I felt like I had everything planned out. I don't know, like, I hit 25 and I was in my mid, and all of a sudden I was in my mid 20s, and everything that I felt so sure about and everyone in my life that I thought was in my life forever just kind of came like crumbling down before my eyes. And then all of a sudden my real life is basically just figuring stuff out like all the time. And so I was writing in that period of my life.
0: Yeah. Well, I want to hear another song from the record now. And it's a song that gives a nod to some older technology, but it's something I have to admit, as a radio host, I'm always happy to hear a person in their 20s sing about. It's the song Radio. Could you tell us about Radio?
1: I think that's me, and like there's a section in Harlem where I'm trying to take back my power, and I think there's a song called Nothing to Prove, as well as this song called Radio, that in my head kind of represent that feeling I had when I wrote the song.
0: Yeah, this is Biba Doobie, Radio on World Cafe.

0: From her new album, Pylon, that is Viva Doobie with Radio. On your radio, I'm Raina Duras with Viva Doobie on World Cafe. So reading through the credits for Pylon, you've got a lot of familiar names that pop up in there. There's Matty Healy and George Daniel of the 1975 did some producing. Hayley Williams on Nothing to Prove. Turnstiles, Brendan Yates is on Powerlines, and we're going to talk about that in a bit. And one of my favorite artists, Chino Moreno of Deftones, is on this record as well. Before we dig into that stuff, how did you decide who you wanted to work with?
1: You know what's so interesting is that it was like a mixture of people reaching out and a mixture of me being like, hey, like if I like was going to leave this earth tomorrow, who would I want to be in studio with? And it got really dark at one point during Pylon where I felt really, really sad in the writing process and like everything that I was going through at that point in my life, that I was thinking about that. Like if I could be in any room with anyone, who would it be? And the first person that I had in mind was Shane Rand from Telefy. And then obviously Chino from Deftones. And I'm so grateful to have, you know, been in a session, like in a studio session with him, what, for two, three days with Chino in Nashville. And we actually like made two songs that I think will eventually see the light of day. But like on Pylon, it's like he graced us with some nice shouty backing vocals and that's it. But like, that's all I need. That's all I want.
0: What is your earliest memory of hearing Deftones?
1: I'm trying to think, like, maybe I was, like, 19 or 20, and I don't know. I think I was, like, on YouTube, and I was, you know, doing the classic thing where I was just letting it run through, like, loads of different music videos, and I, like, love music videos. I love watching music videos. And it played, I think, was it Shove It? I'm like, I think it was, like, Modern Summer. Yes, and I remember being like, whoa, what the hell? And it was just, and I think a couple of years later, like, I like got into them for a bit and then like kind of got distracted in the midst of life. And then I was getting with my current boyfriend and I was very deep in my Deftones phase again. And I remember playing, teaching him how to play that riff by Deftones. That's like my, like, the most intense memory I can think of. So, yeah.
0: I'm going to play a bit of my own summer, Shove It. This is Deftones on World Cafe.

That was a bit of Deftones, My Own Summer, Shove It. I'm talking to Viva Doobie. Chino Marino of Deftones appears on her new album, Pylon. I'm going to play a clip of Satellite because I do want people to hear your voice in the chorus, because it sounds like Viva Doobie, but you also do a pretty good Deftones kind of like yell in there that I heard it right away. And I was like, oh yeah, that's awesome. Like a great combination of these two things. Let's hear Satellite. It's Viva Doobie on World Cafe.

0: A bit of Satellite by Viva Duvi on World Cafe from her new album Pylon. I'm Raina Duras here with V talking about the record. Next song I want to talk about is Power Lines with Brendan Yates from Turnstile. The album is called Pylon, which could be a reference to those giant electrical towers, that like the big ones that connect the high voltage lines to like different towns. Why was that image something that spoke to you?
1: Dude, I was just so desperate on the road. I was so lonely. I was lonely as hell. And I just like gravitated towards anything that reminded me that I wasn't too far from home, or I was connected somehow. And I, on that tour specifically, that's when I was completely off social media. And it was like the first time I was using like my phone, like how you're meant to use your phone. And so like I felt like anything that made me feel relatively close to the people I loved back in London, I would just fixate on. And I fixated on these massive things. And not to say that like that pylon specifically that I've drove past in America is the pylon connecting to my mate from the UK. No, but it's, I guess it's like the idea that these massive, like brute, like industrial things that like almost represent such like an old world is like carrying like the weight of like communication and electricity through like every city, connecting everything. And I think that idea I just got so like enamored and like interested by. But like I didn't want Pylon the album to like necessarily be like conceptual record about like pylons. It was just a symbol. It's just a symbol that I really loved, and I thought they looked badass, honestly. Like,
0: we're gonna hear some of Power Lines. Before we hear it, why was Brendan Yates from Turnstile someone you wanted to work with?
1: I love his voice. I love Turnstile the band. And I also think I needed like a sort of like Chino-esque, like soaring over chaotic guitars vocals. And I thought Brandon was the perfect guy. So
0: here it is, it's Power Lines featuring Brandon Yates of Turnstile. Viva Doobie on World Cafe.

0: Viva Doobie, Power Lines, featuring Brendan Yates of Turnstile. That is on Viva Doobie's new album, Pylon. I'm Raina Duras, talking with her about it on World Cafe. So you released your first song, Coffee, in 2017, when you were 17 years old. I feel like the first time I talked to you wasn't that long after that, and I can't believe it was that long ago. But we've kind of gotten to grow with you over the years, listening to your music. Now you are 26. You have lots more experience. What is it like to go back to those old songs? What are the biggest changes that you hear or maybe that you feel in yourself?
1: I mean, the most noticeable difference is that I'm singing so different. Every time we recently added this old song from my first record, Fake Flowers, back on the set list called Worth It. And we were like A-Bing like the old vocals and we're like, whoa, like I sound so different. I think that's like the most noticeable difference. But I think in terms of like the lyrics I'm singing and how I feel when I sing those songs, what's interesting is like, I don't feel that different. Like I still, like, I don't, they always say like, you know, your growth gets stunted as soon as like, you know, like you start touring and like you go everywhere and your face is wherever. And I definitely feel like a part of that is true in terms of my life, where I still feel like, yeah, my growth, I think, has been a little bit stunted. And like, at times when I wrote Coffee and I was in this fairyland, in the same way I wrote Glue Song and I was in this like fairyland of bliss and like, no one can do any wrong to me. I trust everyone and I love everyone. Like there's moments where I definitely feel like that. And I think that's what brings me closest to that version of myself at 17 when I was writing those songs. Like I still have that spirit in me. And I don't think that's necessarily a bad thing.
0: My guest today is Viva Doobie on World Cafe. Could you talk about the song Memories?
1: Oh my God, I love Memories. I guess this is a happy, sad song. I think at times I see myself as a pessimistic person. So when I think of a memory, I just get sad about the fact that I can't live in it forever. Mm. And I think the sadness within that that inspired this song. So
0: yeah, it's a really, really beautiful one. Here's Memories, Viva Doobie on World Cafe.

0: You just heard Memories from Biba Doobie. That's a track from her new album, Pylon. Biba Doobie, thanks so much for being here. You're such a fun hang. I always love having you on.
1: Thanks for having me again.
0: I'm Raina Duris. Back in a moment with more World Cafe.

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That's Vampire Weekend with Oxford Comma on World Cafe. The Masked Man has returned. Orville Peck is back with a new album called Mule. Just came out last week on the 18th. He also started his tour in LA that same day. The next show on that tour is this Wednesday in Troutdale, Oregon. And he makes his way across the country for the rest of the fall. I assume he does that on horseback. Here is Orville Peck, new music. It's Too Little, Too Late.

0: Slave to Love, Brian Ferry, wrapping up this hour of World Cafe. Thank you again to Viva Doobie for joining me earlier this hour, and to World Cafe producer Miguel Perez for his work on that session. Thank you also to the public radio stations who carry this show to you across the country. We produce it at WXPN at the University of Pennsylvania in Philadelphia. I'm Raina Duris. 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
0: Was Angela Autumn watching the show Mad Men when she wrote this new song?
4: To be honest, I don't think about you. I don't think about you at all.
0: Yeah. Angela Autumn hasn't said anything about Mad Men, but I'll tell you why I immediately thought her new track was a reference to that show a little later on this hour. You'll hear that coming up. 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

Remy Wolf. And Queens of the Stone Age. If you need me, come and see me on Easy Street. I ain't out to fight. All those tunes and more on the way. I'm Raina Duris, and this is World Cafe. Starting this hour with a song by John Vanderslice. He released this back in 2005, but even still now, I feel like it captures this uneasy feeling that kind of underlies American life. This is Exodus Damage.

You are listening to World Cafe. My name is Raina Duris. Maybe you have someone in your life who is really capable, really good at getting stuff done. They can fix the sink. They can put together a shed. But when it comes to their own internal life, things are maybe a bit of a mess. They might avoid dealing with their emotions. They have a hard time letting people in. And that is the kind of person this new song from Medium Build is about. So when you hear the line, "Hey, Steve, been building walls since you were 17, those walls are literal walls, but they're also metaphorical walls. It's Home Depot for Medium Build.

That's a new song called Bottle by Remy Wolf. In a minute, two bands who are related, literally related, on Live from the Archives, next on World Cafe.

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1: Hello from Mr. Masakovic's class at Baxter Elementary School. This past week brought our first substantial rainfall on one day.
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3: Greetings from the fourth grade phenology team in the Lidwood School Forest. 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
7: and Reese from Crooked Lake Elementary School in Andover, reporting from Long Lake Conservation Center for April 29th through May 1st. The weather was sunny but cool with a high temperature of 48 degrees Fahrenheit.
1: This concludes the phenology report. Have a great week and be observant.
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9: You're about to be treated to a two-song set of exclusive World Cafe recordings on Live from the Archives. I'm Raina Duras, and I just learned this today. This is a real small world kind of thing. Grizzly Bear frontman Ed Drost and Sylvan Esso's Amelia Meath are cousins. They're cousins. I somehow had no idea. Maybe you didn't either. Here you go. It's a little indie rock family reunion courtesy of the World Cafe Archives. Sylvan Esso coming up right after Grizzly Bear, While You Wait for the Others, live for World Cafe.

You're live from the archives set today. That was Sylvan Esso with Coffee. Before that, you heard Grizzly Bear, While You Wait for the Others. Both of those recorded live for World Cafe. Queens of the Stone Age have new music. And you might remember frontman Josh Homme was diagnosed with cancer a few years ago. He was given the all clear in 2023, but he has been open talking about it. He said, "It changed my outlook on everything. I really started enjoying things." And with that in mind, maybe you can hear a bit of that change of perspective in this new song. He says he left in all the mistakes and the imperfections that make your life your life. Queens of the Stone Age

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3: 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No idea if Angela Autumn was thinking about that Don Draper line when she wrote this, but I think of it every time I hear this song. It's Angela Autumn, I Don't Think About You At All.

the knife every day. I appreciate y'all tuning in. I want to take a quick look at the weather, and then we'll get into some tunes. Today, regionally, mostly cloudy with chance of showers in the afternoon. Highs 61 to 64. Southeast winds 5 to 10. Gusts up to 20 miles per hour. Tonight is mostly cloudy with a chance of showers. Lows 46 to 52. Saturday is patchy fog early, cloudy, then becoming mostly sunny. Highs are 66 to 69 with evening temps in the mid-40s to low 50s. And Sunday, we're looking partly sunny with temps in the mid to upper 60s. Well, let's get this show going with Minnesota artist Corey Wong. I decided to go digging around, see what he's up to. And he has a new single out with Devin Gilfillian called IRL. It's so good. It's so Stevie Wonder. I'm here for it. I hope you all enjoy it. And remember to go support your local musicians and see a show today. I'll have some shows that are coming up tonight that you can check out as my show continues. So stick around for that. In the interim, here's Corey Wong and Devin Gilfillian with their song IRL. Enjoy.

That was Pearl Charles with the song City Lights off of their new album, Desert Queen. Before that, we had Junior Varsity with one of their new singles called Radio. And prior to that, we had Seoul, South Korea band Lenalchi with one of their new singles, Bird. The band is named after a legendary 19th century pansori master from the late Joseon Dynasty. Pansori is a traditional Korean musical storytelling art. And we started that set with a new single from Minnesota artist Corey Wong with Devin Gilfillian called IRL. Corey will be playing the Mode Festival tonight at 7 p.m. in Loring Park in Minneapolis, which is the world's photography festival. I don't know why I said that as a question. That's what it is. gave us Northerners time to make it if you guys want to, or if you're going to head down, you can check it out. And geez, you can listen to my whole show all the way down on KXZ.org. Plug, plug, plug. 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Tomorrow, you can check out Amanda Standalone at Ripple River Gallery in Aitken at 11 a.m. and Reese Glover Band at the Terrace in Aitken at 7 p.m. And Sunday, September 20th, which is, where are we at? Oh, a community open jam at Rapids Brewing in Grand Rapids. Check those out. 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I am your volunteer host, DJ Gina the Knife, bringing you On the River from 1 to 4 p.m. today. 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Let's get back into it with some Bandana Cheyenne featuring Adam Wendler and their new single, Single, Onward Riding. Enjoy.

0: That was Moonwalker off of their new album, Wasteland Country. That was the song Parade off of that. And before that, we had a new single of a cover by Big Richard called Make the World Go Away. And we started that set off with a new single by Bandana Cheyenne with Adam Wendler called Onward Riding. This is KAXE. We're broadcasting in the small towns of northern Minnesota, like Virginia, McGregor, Deer River, and Solway. We are People Powered Radio. 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You are listening to KAXE's On the River. I'm your volunteer host, DJ Gina the Knife. Over 70 hours per week are hosted by volunteers just like me. If you are at all interested in doing what I do, we're always looking for more on-air volunteers. So you can simply text volunteer to 218-326-1234 to get the ball rolling on that. It is a joy for every music lover. 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
0: To hear punk, hip hop, electronic, metal theme shows, and more. This week's host is DJ Ben Franklinstein, and he will be playing electronica. So check that out. That is tomorrow. And KAXE is the sponsor of a community open house jam in Grand Rapids on Sunday, September 20th. I mentioned that just a little bit ago, from 2 to 7 p.m. at Rapids Brewing. The event honors four families whose musical traditions have long impacted the area: the LaPlante, Miltich, Downing, and Altman families. All pickers, musicians, singers, and observers are welcome to join in the afternoon for open jam sessions, storytelling, and community. It's free and open to all. And then you can tune in Saturday at 9 a.m. for a special conversation with the families ahead of the event. So check that out for sure. Let's get back into it. How about some Oregon with their song Live for Tomorrow?

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That was Fruit Bats with the song Fishing for a Vision. Of their new album, The Landfill, they'll be at the Fine Line in Minneapolis on the 22nd of October. If you've been wanting to see them, check it out. Before that, we had some Teen Jesus and the Gene Teasers with the song Bathwater. I feel like I just had like two tongue twisters in a row. Fishing for a Vision and Teen Jesus and the Gene Teasers. with their song Bathwater off of their new album called Glory. And then we had 1982 song Words by Missing Persons. And started that set with Oregon and their song Live for Tomorrow. 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I'm your volunteer host, DJ Gina the Knife, and this is On the River with you till 4 p.m. today. Appreciate you tuning in. We receive support from the First National Bank Bemidji, helping local families and businesses reach their financial goals. 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Also, tomorrow you celebrate pollinators at the 10th Annual Monarch Butterfly Festival, Saturday, September 19th from 1 to 4 at the Headwaters Peace Center in Bemidji. Hear about this year's butterfly activity and find resources to support native habitats for pollinators. My last show, Raina Duris, was talking about this next album of reimagined classics that Michelle Indeggio Cello was putting out. She had said that she had a pretty overall, all over the place lineup of artists playing with her. However, she did not mention that Leanna LaHavas was one of those artists. So I'm going to play that song. So it's called Don't Look Any Further, and it's Michelle Indeggio Cello with Leanna LaHavas off of Michelle's new album, Synonym, that is out now. It's excellent. Give it a check.

We started that set with the album Synonym, which is a collection of reimagined classics by Michelle Ndegio Cello. She has a pretty all-over-the-place lineup of artists playing with her. However, I didn't know that Leanne LaHavis was one of them, and she's one of my favorite artists of all time. So I did play the song that they did together, which was called Don't Look Any Further, featuring her. You should definitely check it out. Some of the artists featured with her are Brandi Carlile, Chaka Khan, Cat Power, Laura Lee from Crownbin, and more. I mean, yeah, it's excellent. I haven't listened to it all the way through yet, but I've gotten a few songs in, and it's great. Highly recommend. After that, we had some Elephant Stone with the song A Beautiful Fate off their new album, Asha. And ended that set with a new single by Bosco Baker called Baby Please Don't Go, which is a Big Joe Williams cover. This is 91.7 KAXE Grand Rapids, 90.5 KBXE Bagley-Bemidji, 89.9 Brainerd, and on your smart speaker. 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And you're listening to On the River. It's our mix of old and new acoustic and electric folk rock, blues, jazz, and world music. And it's hosted mostly by volunteers like me, DJ Gina the Knife, every day. Let's take a look at the weather quick, and then we'll get back into some tunes. If I can find the weather. It's been kind of weird recently. Just kind of eh. Today is mostly cloudy with a chance of showers in the afternoon, high 61 to 64. Southeast winds 5 to 10, gusts up to 20 miles per hour. Tonight's mostly cloudy with a chance of showers, lows 46 to 52. Saturday's patchy fog early, cloudy, then becoming mostly sunny, high 66 to 69. Evening temps in the mid 40s to low 50s. And then Sunday, we're looking at partly cloudy with temps in the mid to upper 60s. Up next, we have the KAXE Album of the Week called Here Because of Hope by Ezra Collective. They're a jazz quintet from London, and this is their fourth album that they've released. I had not heard of them until last year or when I first, was it 20? Jeez, yeah, maybe it was still in 2024 when I heard of them for the first time through KAXE, and I just absolutely fell in love with the band. Here Because of Hope is inspired by the question, why does so much black music born out of pain sound so joyful? Their answer is hope, the belief carried across generations and oceans that something better is possible. And I think that's a beautiful sentiment. I really enjoy this album. This was another one that I already had on deck, and it just happened to be the album of the week. So check it out. Let's get into the tune. Here's the song by Ezra Collective called Don't Worry. Enjoy.

Sorry, we started that set with the album of the week called Here Because of Hope by Ezra Collective, the KAXE album of the week. I'm sorry. The album was split into three movements, beginning in Africa with Afrobeat rhythms, headed to the Caribbean for a jazz dub fusion, and finishing in the streets of London with the British soul and house. It's a journey that parallels the movement of many Black British families, their ancestors taken to the Caribbean by slavery and later immigrating to the UK in the 50s and 60s. Tell us what you think about the album of the week by texting 218-326-1234 and letting us know. I highly recommend checking it out. It is very good. It's an excellent album. The song I played was called Don't Worry. After that, we had the song Don't Touch by Love Spells off of their new album, Love is the Law, and then went into some Nicholas Gabrielson with Martin Landstrom and his orchestra with their jam, Myself and I, and ended that set with a new song by Tiny Umbrellas called Tough to Be a Bug. This is KAXE. We're broadcasting to the small towns and townships of northern Minnesota like Marby, Swatara, Nisswa, and Cass Lake. Hello, everybody out there. And you're listening to On the River. I'm your volunteer host, DJ Gina the Knife. 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We'll get into that song that almost played in a second. I just wanted to say the Mississippi Headwaters Audubon Society hosts Community Science Night. Observations that turn into science. That's tonight, Friday, September 18th from 6 to 8 p.m. at the Nielsen Spearhead Nature Preserve in Bemidji. And Crossing Arts in Brainerd hosts a reception for Cup North Friday, September 18th from 5 to 7. See an eclectic mix of cups and mugs from 36 regional potters. How about we get back into it? Up next, I have London-based band with Southeastern Nigerian sound, Ibibio Sound Machine. Ibibio is not only the region where lead singer Eno Williams hails from, it is the name of their language. That's excellent tunes, excellent vibes. Here's the song Love off of their new album, Chopping Mountain.

0: We started that set with the BBO Sound Machine with the song Love off of their new album Chopping Mountain. And we had some Howlin' Wolf after that with the song Spoonful, and some SB with the song Darling after that one. And we ended that with a new single called Ring of Stones by Telenovela. 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
0: 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We got a few live music shows going on this weekend close to us. Tonight, known only locally, is going to be at Bridges in Bemidji at 6 p.m. Tomorrow, Saturday, September 19th, Amanda Standalone at Ripple River Gallery in Aitken at 11 a.m. Reese Glover Band at the Terrace in Aitken at 7 p.m. And then Sunday, September 20th, is a community open jam at Rapids Brewing in Grand Rapids. All right. Up next, we have a band I just came across, and they have a new album dropping on November 12th, and this is the only song I have access to, and I really enjoy it. I'm not a huge fan of longer songs unless they keep me engaged, and this one really pulled me in, and I hope it pulls you guys in. I'm really excited to hear more from them. I hope it's not like one of those one-offs, so they didn't post anything else because it's completely different the rest of the album, but... here's Druid Fluids and their song Needles in Strawberries. I hope you enjoy it as much as I did.

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1: Come across them. 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What else we got going on here? Let's see. We got a weekend coming up. Let's see what we can do. The Bemidji Public Library is taking part in the statewide Minnesota Libraries Read Together event today, Friday, September 18th from 4 to 6 p.m. You can gather at the library to read any book you choose quietly alongside community members. Library staff will be available to help you sign up for a library card if you need one. So head on over there tonight. Now we get back into some tunes. I have some Miriam Bradley with the song Dancing on My Grave. It's getting closer to spooky time, like Halloween. And like I feel my vibe, my mood. I'm getting moody music happening. So expect that as Halloween approaches. Here's Miriam Bradley with Dancing on My Grave.

That was Bloody Immigrants with their 2025 single, I Gotta Be Me. And before that, we had 1982 song, The Devil Lives in My Husband's Body by Paul Salama. And had some new Kane Colto prior to that with the song A Plague, A Pestilence. I cannot recommend that artist more. Check him out. He's amazing. Check out his story. Everything about him is just awesome. Kane Colto. And we started that set with some Miriam Bradley and the song Dancing on My Grave off of her new EP, Blackwood Pew. 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This is On the River. And I'm your volunteer host, DJ Gina the Knife, with you till 4 p.m. today. Up next, I wanted to get right into this. We have the KXC 50th birthday celebration. It's a 1976 album of the week called Big Beat by the Sparks. At 3 p.m. every time I've had a show since the birthday, I've been doing a little 1976 sets and have been having a lot of fun doing them. So I'm just going to continue to do them until somebody tells me to stop. So without further ado, this is the Sparks with their song, I Bought the Mississippi River. And happy birthday, KAXE.

That was Silver Connection with their song Plastic People off of their 1976 album Madhouse. Before that, we had The Nerves with their 1976 released original version of the song Hanging on the Telephone, later covered by Blondie, who heard it in the back of a cab. A cab driver was playing it, and she noticed him in Japan, I believe. I think it was in Tokyo, if I'm remembering what I read correctly, like a million years ago. Anyways, he was like tapping his finger on the steering wheel, and she was like, this is a hit. She was right. It's one of my favorite songs that they ever did. The EP was released and by The Nerves, the band The Nerves, and failed commercially. And sadly, The Nerves split not long after that. But if you haven't heard of them and you enjoyed that, give them a listen. They were around from 73 to 76. And prior to that, we had some Rufus and Chaka Khan with the song Have a Good Time off of their late 1975 released album that came out in like November, late November, called Rufus featuring Chaka Khan. The song's hit traction in 1976, so I threw it in there. And we started that set with the KAXE 50th birthday celebration 1976 album of the week called Big Beat by the Sparks. Like I said earlier, at 3 p.m. I've been kind of trying to do little 1976 sets to celebrate the birthday, and I'll continue to do that for a while, so tune in for that on my next shows. I played the song I Bought the Mississippi River by the Sparks. So, happy birthday, KXE. 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Let's get back into it with a new single from Ghost Funk Orchestra. I love these guys very much. I hope you guys enjoy this as well. This is called Yours.

That was Los Lobos and Antonio Banderas with Canción del Mariachi. I'm dedicating that song to my sister's body pillow named Antonio Banderas. I don't think people that weren't there understand the impact that man had on so many people's loins when he came onto the scene in the 90s, and then they threw Selma Hayek in the movies with him. Ugh, we had no chance. Just a bunch of pervs. Anyways, before that, we had some Basajan off of their new album, Bawara, called Nadaman. Had some TV on the radio prior to that with their song, Wolf Like Me, and started that set with a new single from Ghost Funk Orchestra called Yours. This is 91.7 KAXE Grand Rapids, 90.5 KBXE Bagley Bemidji, 89.9 Brainerd, and on your smart speaker. We're telling the stories of Northern Minnesota through music, news, conversation, and events. I'm your volunteer host, DJ Gina the Knife, and you are listening to On the River. 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Well, let's get back into it with a brand spanking new single from Chinese American Bear. This is Dance. Dance, dance. Dance, dance, dance.

That was a new single from UK-based Solana and Killer Tunes called O Koon Koon. And before that, we had the Velveteers with their song On and On. Some Duck Fizz with Donde Estás prior to that. And started that set with a brand new single from Chinese American Bear called Dance, Dance, Dance. This is KAXE, KBXE, Northern Community Radio, and you are listening to On the River with me, your volunteer host, DJ Gina the Knife. With you till 4 p.m. today, then we'll have some all things considered.

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1: 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And I wanted to go over this one last time quick. KXE is a sponsor of a community open house jam in Grand Rapids on Sunday, September 20th from 2 to 7 p.m. at Rapids Brewing. The event honors four families whose musical traditions have long impacted the area, the LaPlante, Miltich, Downing, and Altman families. All pickers, musicians, singers, and observers are welcome to join in the afternoon for an open jam sessions, storytelling, and community. It's free and open to all. Tune in Saturday at 9 a.m. right here on KXE for a special conversation with the families ahead of the event. But for now, let's get back into some tunes. I got some Ponta Preta with their song Liquor Liquor off of their Way Out West album.

0: That was Lady Flash with their song, Sorry, Street Singing. That was another 1977 six hit for ya. And before that, we had some Hot and Freddy with their song Freaks off of their Big Disgrace album. I will be seeing them on the 3rd of October. I'm very excited. I'm going to dress up and look like a fool, and I got my dance moves down. It's going to be dumb, and I'm going to love it. And we started that set with some Ponta Preta and their song Liquor Liquor. This is 91.7 KAXE Grand Rapids, 90.5 KBXE Bagley Bemidji, 89.9 Brainerd, and on your smart speaker. 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I'm going to take a quick look at the weather before hitting the bricks here. Tonight is mostly cloudy with a chance of showers, lows 46 to 52. Saturday is patchy fog early, cloudy, then becoming mostly sunny, high 66 to 69, evening temps in the mid 40s to low 50s. And Sunday is partly sunny with temps in the mid to upper 60s. Let's see. Boy, I guess that's that. I'm ready to hit the bricks. I'm your volunteer host, DJ Gina the Knife, and you've been listening to On the River. It's our mix of old and new, acoustic and electric, folk rock, blues, jazz, world music, and more. Sure appreciate y'all tuning in with me today. Have a wonderful weekend, and keep your eyeballs on the volunteer calendar for my next show and all your other favorite DJs' set times, again, on KAXE.org. Kapla, y'all. Have a great one.
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2: Hey, guys. I'm going to send you a couple more little observations from this week that I thought were pretty cool. 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
3: I appreciate this effort to move away from the bombast that elections have become. 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And I so appreciate you, KAXE, for making it so.
4: Last Sunday, while paddling along the north and east shore of Sand Lake in the Britt area, I noticed about a dozen clumps of yellow irises.
5: It's 5:43. You're listening to KAXE and Morning Edition from National Public Radio. I'm Jennifer Barr. Coming up 2 hours from now on the Monday morning show, Tammy Bobrowski brings us what we're reading, our show all about books. Today's episode features Jill Swenson and her new book, The Land of Everlasting Sky, a memoir of loss and legacy on Lake of the Woods. If you can't tune in this morning, that interview will be available later today at kaxe.org. Mostly sunny today, highs in the low to mid-60s and partly cloudy overnight, lows in the upper 30s to low 40s, and tomorrow mostly sunny, once again, highs in the low to mid-60s. The Minnesota DNR is asking the public for help in collecting red pine cones and has increased its payment to $95 per bushel for clean, ripe, and closed cones. This year's crop is expected to be the best the state has seen in a decade. Cones are ready for collection now through October, and a new requirement, collectors must register as a supplier before they can sell cones to the DNR. Find more at mndnr.gov/seedcone.

This week's pick of 76 takes a look at the art pop group Spark's 6th studio album, Big Beat. The main members of the group are brothers Ron and Russell Mayall, who were originally associated with the 70s glam rock scene, but by now had found their own sound. To record Big Beat, they came back to the USA and tried to follow a more American sound. However, in true Sparks fashion, they couldn't help but mock the trends of the time. They take shots at masculinity, social climbers, and conformity on their most rocking album yet. The album wasn't a hit, and the band didn't think it was their true personality. However, there are quite a few defenders of Big Beat in the Sparks fan community, because the

0: 29th. For NPR News, I'm Ava White in Anchorage.
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4: The dearth of local news in rural America is, frankly, I think, a big problem for our democracy. 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First heard about that. 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
3: Do your part. 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

0: It is 6:19. You're listening to KAXC and Morning Edition from National Public Radio. I'm Jennifer Barr. Coming up at 6:30, Minnesota Native News, and then Laura Erickson speaking for the birds. Coming up at 7:45 this morning, what we're reading, our show all about books, produced by staff librarian Tammy Bobrowski. Today features Jill Swenson and her new book, The Land of Everlasting Sky, a memoir of loss and legacy on Lake of the Woods. 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United Way of Bemidji Area is collecting new or gently used winter gear for their coats for the community drive now through October 6. Drop off coats, boots, gloves, and other winter gear at either Lucan's Village Foods location or at Dress Club Cleaners. And the City of Cohasset Parks and Rec Department hosts Workout Wednesdays now through September at Tioga Beach. That means you have two more opportunities. Gather at 8:30 a.m. on Wednesday for gentle stretching and walking. You can tell us about the things happening in your community. Send us an email, psa@kaxe.org. More news is next.
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3: I'm Michelle Martin.
4: And I'm Leila Fadel. Nearly 3 years since the start of the war in Gaza in response to a devastating Hamas attack on Israel, journalist Akbar Shahid Ahmed has written an account detailing the period, October 7th, 2023 to January of 2025. It's focused on the Biden administration's decisions in that time, and it's called Crossing the Red Line, Biden, his advisors, and Israel's war in Gaza.
5: For posterity, it's really important to understand how and why officials were making the decisions that have led to the outcomes we still see in Gaza today.
4: His writings are based on interviews with more than 150 officials and others involved. It paints the Biden administration as unwilling to rein in Israel's devastating response in Gaza, as evidence mounted of possible war crimes, starvation, and indiscriminate killing in Gaza.
5: The really clear pattern, and that was really never really broken, was insularity. This kind of sense that this circle of four or five men, including President Biden, just weren't necessarily listening to other government experts, even at the highest level. Biden, of course, having been a foreign policy expert in his own telling, having worked on this for decades and knowing Netanyahu for decades, feeling he could manage Netanyahu.
4: Did President Biden have a red line?
5: President Biden made clear that Israel's treatment of the town of Rafah, where by that point 1.4 million Palestinians were sheltering, would represent a red line. He said it repeatedly, arguing that if Israel treated Rafah the way it had other parts of Gaza, he would cut off some level of American weaponry. Very quickly, as Israel openly, flagrantly violated Biden's red line, the administration not only didn't chastise them, they started to support the Israeli narrative that the red line wasn't being crossed.
4: Why did the policy play out this way?
5: The impact of careerism in Washington, D.C. on this policy just can't be overstated. So I think about, for instance, a State Department lawyer who I talked to involved in multiple war crimes investigations, who said to me, we had all worked together in the Obama administration. We were working together now under Biden. We would probably work together again in the future. So no one wanted to be the person to rock the boat. Mm. Of course, there's other factors like the president's own doubting of the Palestinian experience. We saw this when he came out and talked about not trusting the Palestinian death toll.
4: Was there ever a turning point for the administration where they felt that actually this bloodshed in Gaza is getting out of control.
5: Actually, after the 2024 presidential election, there were very high-level discussions among officials right up to President Biden about whether the U.S. itself was, in their view, complicit in these apparent war crimes. Of course, Israel denies committing war crimes and says it investigates them. But there were these discussions, including members of the cabinet, including figures like Middle East coordinator Brett McGurk, including the U.S. ambassador to Israel, Jack Lew. One official described it to me as, quote, herd impunity, right? The idea that everyone is in the clear if no one says, yes, this one instance was a war crime.
4: What would you say to somebody like Brett McGurk and others who will say this book doesn't take into account the level of Hamas's culpability here?
5: Look, certainly Hamas has repeatedly, by human rights organizations, been found to have violated the laws of war, international law, in its treatment of fighters, military equipment, Israelis, civilians, and military personnel.
4: Right, and it's accused of war crimes on October 7th at the minimum.
5: Absolutely, including hostage taking. Mm-hmm. All of that said, of course, the U.S. doesn't arm Hamas, right? The U.S. arms Israel. And none of this kind of Israeli offensive would have been possible without that constant pipeline of American weaponry. So if we think about this question of Hamas has created a situation in which mass civilian casualties are happening, you also have to think about President Biden's own warning to the Israelis not to fuel mass violence and potential backlash. So I'd say that that's really about holding the U.S. and Israel to their own stated standards of the laws of war and of accurate investigations.
4: People you interview talk about this, that maybe the administration didn't see the suffering of Palestinians as equal to the suffering of Israelis.
5: I reveal in this book for the first time that National Security Advisor Jake Sullivan personally questioned whether Palestinians were starving in Gaza. His spokesperson has denied that. I also report that I was told by a senior State Department official that at this period in the Biden era, there were fewer than five U.S. officials who were regularly in contact with Palestinians.
4: I'm thinking of a line that you had kind of near the end of your book. And you wrote, in less than 2 years, Joe Biden irreversibly changed America's role in Israel-Palestine and may have permanently altered America's approach to foreign affairs. Say more.
5: The Biden administration's Gaza policy created a more dangerous world for us all. It's a period that reshapes the standards of warfare. It becomes a question not only of danger and influence globally, but a question of democratic accountability to what Americans want their country to be doing on the world stage.
4: Right, because all of the leading officials that were involved are still successfully employed.
5: And positioning themselves for future administrations. Mm-hmm. A lot of these officials are now saying, well, in retrospect, I would have done things differently, but under President Biden, it wasn't possible. My book makes the argument and offers significant evidence that we shouldn't let that line be sufficient, that we actually should hold these officials responsible for their choices at junctures where they could have saved Palestinian lives and also Israeli lives and gotten us off a path, I really feel, a path from enabling Israeli escalation in Gaza, consistent escalation then into Lebanon, into now the Iran war and real risk to American lives and many others.
4: Akbar Shahid Ahmed, his book is Crossing the Red Line, Biden, His Advisors, and Israel's War in Gaza. Thank you for your time and speaking with me.
5: Thank you so much, Lara.
4: Former President Joe Biden and former U.S. Ambassador to Israel Jack Lew did not respond to a request for comment. The former Middle East coordinator Brett McGurk declined to comment, and a spokesperson for the former National Security Advisor Jake Sullivan said that he's on the record saying there were starving people in Gaza. The spokeswoman added that Sullivan told lawyers to make sure the administration was following U.S. law and to call it like they saw it. This is NPR News.
3: In a time when Americans seem so divided, one issue might be uniting them: data centers. Julie Briskman has been at the forefront of the fight in Loudoun County, Virginia, which has more than 250 of them.
6: I get calls from Delaware, from Ohio, Texas about, what do? They're knocking on our door.
3: I'm Juana Summers, how data center backlash is reshaping American politics on All Things Considered from NPR News.
4: You can hear All Things Considered starting at 4 o'clock today here on People Powered KAXE. Your local host will be Andrew DeZingle. Good morning. It is 6:29. I'm Jennifer Barr. Thanks for listening to the Monday Morning Show. Coming up in a moment, Minnesota Native News, and then Laura Erickson speaking for the birds. And before 9 o'clock, we are going to hear a story that was told at a recent Stay Human storytelling concert. This theme was On the Job, and we are going to hear from KAXE off-air volunteer Janet Jiskra about a story when she had to fight for her job. Taking a look at our current temperatures, 37 in Hibbing, 45 in Brainerd, that is our range right now, 41 in Bagley, 42 in Aiken and Bemidji, and 41 in Grand Rapids. Gradually clearing today with highs near 61. East winds at 5 miles per hour. Patchy frost overnight, mostly clear. Lows 34 to 38. And for tomorrow, sunny, highs in the low 60s. And looking ahead to Wednesday, sunny with highs in the mid 60s. Winds from the southeast, 10 to 15. Our question of the week, we are wondering if you've ever had your picture in a newspaper. We'd love to hear all about it. You can text in 218-326-1234. 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
7: For Minnesota Native News, I'm Murray Rock. This week, we look back at Dan Ninham's interview with Indigenous Environmental Network Executive Director Tom B.K. Goldtooth as he discusses rights for Indigenous communities advocating for a transition away from a fossil fuel economy.
8: What is the issue and what is the cause of climate change? The combustion of fossil fuels is the main contributor to a changing climate. And that's oil, gas, and coal. We need a phase out away from fossil fuels. And at these international meetings, the power of the countries of the world that are major producers of fossil fuels just don't want to budge. And they got a lot of power.
9: What does just transition mean?
8: So in the United Nations Climate Framework Convention on Climate Change, we've been pushing them to pursue a just transition away from a fossil fuel dependency. So that's been our platform, and we've been pushing that envelope. A couple years ago, there was actually an initiative in Dubai to where the government's adopted position to pursue an energy transition that is just and fair, especially trying to be just and fair to the polluting governments, the wealthy governments who are addicted to fossil fuels like the United States and Canada, or European Union, etc. So that's where we've been working to give some language to strengthen the Indigenous position away from fossil fuels.
9: What does self-determination for Indigenous communities look like when it comes to the climate?
8: So in principle, what we've been working on is stronger language that recognizes the rights, but not just the rights, the inherent and distinct collective rights of Indigenous people. So that's what we've been pursuing. Some governments don't want that kind of strength in the language. So, you know, some governments are fighting us. What that means, if we really achieve that globally, is that they just can't come waltzing in into our lands and territories.
9: Can you talk about what policies you see as false solutions?
8: So you mentioned false solutions. Rather than fossil fuels stepping up and say, hey, you know, we're contributors. We're contributors to a change in the climate. And we hear you. We hear you, IEN and other Native people, that this is a life and death situation. It's affecting water quality and water quantity. Rivers are going down. Groundwater's drying up. you know, and ceremonies are being affected. Our brothers and sisters in Alaska, the permafrost is melting. This isn't just part of a 100-year cycle. This is real stuff. And so we're saying, you know, we're telling the fossil fuel companies this, and the rich companies are dependent on fossil fuels. They don't want to listen. It's not only frustrating, but we're looking for solutions, real solutions. So rather than doing that, and when people ask them, hey, how come you guys aren't reducing your greenhouse gas, your emissions? They say, well, you know, we are. You don't understand. And so people ask them, what do you mean? Well, we're going carbon neutral. What? How are you doing that? Well, we're investing in protection of trees in the Amazon. We're protecting trees here in the United States, and they absorb carbon. So by protecting trees, you know, we're offsetting the pollution of that we're producing, and we're going carbon neutral. But we found after studies and research with many different entities out there, that's not really happening. So that's why we've been pushing real solution, and that's to move the world away from a dependency on fossil fuels.
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4: 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I'm Jennifer Barr. 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Coming up at 7:45, it's What We're Reading, hosted by our staff librarian, Tammy Bobrowski. This week, we'll hear from author Jill Swenson. Her new book is called The Land of Everlasting Sky, a memoir of loss and legacy on Lake of the Woods. Right now, it is time to hear from Laura Erickson speaking for the birds.
10: Setting out nest boxes seems like a low-maintenance kind of thing. You set out a high-quality birdhouse in a good location and birds nest in it. End of story. But after the babies leave the nest, it's important to clean out the nest box as soon as possible. Parent birds keep up with nest sanitation as best they can. Baby bird poop is produced in fecal sacs with a sturdy membrane, and nestlings have the useful habit of pooping right after swallowing food while the parent is right there to deal with it. But babies being what they are, sometimes they poop when the parent isn't there, or two babies get fed at the same time and the parent takes only one sack. So little by little, poop accumulates. But that's seldom a significant problem. By far, the more important issue as far as nest sanitation goes is the infestation of parasites, something parent birds have little or no control over. Mites, which multiply quickly in old nest material, feed on both nestlings and brooding adults. Bird fleas, which feed on blood, complete their life cycle in nest lining. But perhaps the worst scourges for cavity nesters are blowflies. They lay their eggs in nest material, and after hatching, the gray maggots hide in the nesting material and use mouth hooks to pierce the skin of nestling birds to feed on their blood. Mites, fleas, and blowflies are all ectoparasites, feeding on their hosts externally, though some may work their way into ear or nostril openings. Heavy infestations can cause anemia, stunted growth, or tissue damage inside the nostrils, resulting in a deformity called shovel beak. Many nestlings survive, but fledging can be delayed, reducing the number of offspring the parents produce that season. After a severe winter, ectoparasites are not usually too big of a problem for the year's first nests, but when birds reuse a nest box or cavity that season, the parasites will be present from the start. How can we protect nesting birds from these scourges? When I first heard about tick and flea preventive medicines for dogs and cats, I thought that setting out a treated pet's fur that birds could take for nesting might kill the parasites without hurting the birds. But studies have shown that treated fur directly harms baby birds. I wrote about the issue in 2025 when scientists in the UK examined the fur lining in 103 nests of Eurasian blue tits and great tits collected in 2020. The species were chosen because, like our own chickadees and titmice, they virtually always line their nests with fur. The scientists found that in every single nest, the fur was contaminated with at least 2 pesticides, in some as many as 11, each one in common veterinary use to protect livestock and pets. But are these pesticides actually dangerous for birds? The researchers discovered that the more of these pesticides present in the fur incorporated into a nest, the fewer eggs produced and the higher the chick mortality. So when it comes to setting out fur from treated pets for your local nesting birds, please just say no. I was a licensed wildlife rehabber for over 10 years, but no one ever brought me baby birds that had been injured by ectoparasites. My more experienced friend, Connie Sundquist, dealt with heartbreaking cases of baby bluebirds and swallows that were suffering badly from blowflies. Connie, like a great many other knowledgeable people, including me until recently, called blowflies bot flies. But bot flies are an entirely different kind of pest, which I'll talk about next time. I'm Laura Erickson, speaking for the birds.
0: 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It is 6:42. Thanks for listening to the Monday Morning Show on KAXE. I'm Jennifer Barr. 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Gradually clearing skies this morning with highs near 61, winds from the east at 5 miles per hour. Patchy frost overnight, mostly clear, lows 34 to 38. And for Tuesday, sunny, highs in the low 60s. And looking ahead to Wednesday, sunny, highs in the mid 60s with southeast winds 10 to 15. Cohasset Parks and Rec invites you to an autumnal equinox sunrise celebration that is tomorrow morning, 7 a.m. at Tioga Beach. This one-hour event includes a sun salutation and a short end-of-summer writing exercise. Bring your own chair and a beverage. Right now, we're going to hear some new music from Beck. This is called Disappearing.

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1: Forward KAXC. I'm Jennifer Barr. On Labor Day weekend, Clacko Brewing in Grand Rapids, there was a Stay Human Storytelling concert of on-the-job stories. Janet Jiskra of Grand Rapids was there and told her story of fighting for her job.

As a child, my father was ill, and I spent most of my time after school waiting in the lobby of the hospital while my mom visited with him. Now, this was before the age where there were TV in every waiting room, so I had to bring a bag of books, and I would just sit there with my nose in a book, and that's how I spent my grade school years. So, needless to say, I grew up being very nerdy and geekish. And this continued in my high school years, too. I was the nerd. I was the epitome of a nerd. Good. Yay for my fellow nerds. So, when I graduated high school, I didn't end up going to a four-year college. I went to a community college. And naturally, I graduated towards the library technology program because I thought, hey, this is made for me. I had originally thought I was going to go into a science field, but college biology and chemistry were just way beyond my high school stuff. So I went to, got an associate's degree in library technology, and my thought was, I'll get a job in a corporate library, and I'll be happy there. Well, none of my feelers got any nibbles. And so I ended up taking a job at a small, I lived in Illinois at the time, at a small suburban public library. And I was hired to be the assistant to the children's librarian, which was good. It was a fun job. It touched my creative side. I got to do story time with the kids and come up with ideas. And I liked that part of it. What I didn't like was the paycheck. Because I found out very quickly that the only way you make money in library sciences is if you get your master's degree. And I had no money to go back to school. At this point, my life was kind of imploding. My father was now in a wheelchair. He was undergoing a health crisis and was probably going to have to be put into a nursing home. I rented a coach house from a family that owned the three flat out in front, and they were selling the building, and the new people that were going to buy it didn't want any of the old tenants because we weren't on leases. We were month to month. And on my salary, I couldn't afford my own apartment. I had never lived with roommates, and I wasn't too crazy about that idea. So I was kind of just stressing out and not sure if I was going to end up like homeless or what. And at that point, my partner Don had been to the post office one day. And he came back with a piece of paper in his hand. And he said, hey, there's a sign up at the post office. They're hiring carriers and clerks. And you know, they pay a really decent wage. And it's a guaranteed job. You'd have health benefits and everything. So I thought, well, what the heck, I'll fill out the application and turn it in. And after all, since I worked in a library, we had all the books with the civil service tests in them. So I could check it out, and I could practice taking the test. And that's what I did. So I took the book home, and there were two parts to the test. The first part was really easy. It was just two columns of names and addresses, and you had to say whether A and B, it was like true, false. Are they the same? Or are they different? And they would do little things like change the direction or transpose two numbers. So I was like, oh, this is easy. I can skate through this test. The second part was hard. They showed you five boxes with names and addresses, about four or five in each box. You were given about 10 minutes to memorize those

boxes. And then they took that piece of paper away, and then you had a list of names and addresses, and you had to say if they were in box A, B, C, or D. This was hard, and I was good at memorizing things. So I played around with it, and finally I figured out a way that I could do this. So I went and I took the test. It was a big convention center, hundreds of people. I had no idea so many people wanted to work for the post office. This was back in the mid-80s. When you took your test, you got to pick what jurisdictions you would work in. And Don's parents had a farm far northwest Illinois. And on that farm, his dad had a farmhouse. And he was always having problems with his tenants. They'd take off in the middle of the night, not pay the rent. So I figured, well, if I get the job, I'll pick that as my number one jurisdiction. Because that way, his dad will have a good tenant. I can rent his farmhouse. And then I picked the area that I grew up in, the suburbs I had grown up in. And it turned out I did really well on the test. I got like a 98 out of 100. So I got a call from one of the towns near where I had grown up, not the one I wanted away in the Northwest. And the postmaster called me in, and he said, "You did really well on this test, and I'd like to hire you, but not for a clerk position. You're going to be hired as a carrier." So I was like, "Well, it's walking. How hard can that be?" You know? And he said, "But there's just a couple other things that you have to do before we can hire you. One, you have to go and get fingerprinted, because we have to do a background check. And two, you have to pass the physical." Now remember, nerdy geek over here, if I weighed 100 pounds at that time, that would be pushing it. But still, I was like, I'm in my 20s, I can pass a physical. So I went to the clinic that they sent me to. And the doctor was an Asian Indian doctor. And I had dealt with a lot of these people in the suburb where I worked at the library. The men could be very chauvinistic. So he's putting me through the physical, and it's kind of done. And he says, "I'm not going to pass you." And I said, "What?" And he said, "You cannot do this job." And I got really mad. And I had never really stood up for myself before, never really showed my spine. But I really was desperate, and I needed this job. And so I told him, at that time, my father was in a wheelchair, and he had been living in a raised ranch house that did not have an elevator lift to get him in and out. So I told this doctor, he was about the size of my dad, I said, "You get your butt in a wheelchair, and I will pull you up 3 or 4 steps, because that's how my dad gets home from work every day." And he said, "Oh, no, no, we are not doing that. But you are not going to pass. I'm not going to pass you. You cannot do this job." And at that point, it was like he had waved a red sheet in front of my eyes. And I said, "Fine, go ahead and don't pass me. And as soon as I walk out this door, I'm going to find a lawyer. And I'm going to sue you for discrimination." I didn't have the money to do it, but that was, and as soon as I said that, he was like, "Fine, I will pass you, but you will not last. You will quit within the first year." So he did pass me. My fingerprints didn't come back with any bad news. And 32 years later, I retired from the post office.

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0: Coming up just after 7 o'clock, we'll have a special edition of the Up North Report. Megan Buffington has a series that she is starting on a school consolidation. Right now, we're going to hear some new music from Ziggy Marley. This one features Nick Acosta, and it's called Hey People Now.

0: That's new music from Ziggy Marley featuring Nick Acosta called Hey People Now on the Monday Morning Show on KAXE. I'm Jennifer Barr with Steve Noy.
1: Good morning. Today, our weather is gradually clearing. Highs near 61 with an east wind at 5 miles per hour. Tonight, we're looking at patchy frost, mostly clear, lows 34 to 38. Tuesday, tomorrow, sunny highs in the low 60s. And Wednesday, we're looking at sunny highs in the mid-60s with southeast winds 10 to 15 miles per hour.
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3: Okay. I can hold your hand.
2: Dave Benz, his daughter Sabrina Weberg, and his twin granddaughters Maya and Lucy are at the playground. The girls turn 3 in a few days, and they're all enjoying a sunny morning as summer starts winding down. The playground sits next to Hibbing's Green Haven Elementary. A large yellow for sale sign sits out front.
3: Yeah, it was a sad one. Come on, Papa.
2: Facing a $2 million deficit, the Hibbing School Board voted in March to close Green Haven. School districts across Minnesota are struggling. Enrollment, which drives funding, is going down, and costs are going up. This isn't a new problem. In the 90s, rural schools were feeling the same pressure. Incentivized by the state legislature, over 150 districts made the difficult choice to consolidate, combining with another district. Minnesota lost one-fifth of its school districts, all in rural areas, with farming communities taking the biggest hit. In most cases, at least one school building closed. Nothing has been formally proposed, but Hibbing and its neighbor Chisholm have been collaborating more and more, and the word consolidation has come up.
3: It might have to happen. The community, in order to grow and be stronger.
2: But Benz would prefer the Hibbing school stay open.
3: I'm from here, so yeah, I'm a little biased there, but yeah.
2: The Iron Ranges culture is distinct from the rest of northern Minnesota because of its history of mining and immigration. Here, identity is a word that carries a lot of weight. When a community loses its school, residents can feel like they are losing a part of themselves. Today, the rate of consolidation has slowed considerably. In the last decade, 11 school buildings have closed because of districts combining. But the same issues that brought the last wave of consolidation are flaring up once again. School districts are forced to increasingly collaborate or even consolidate. And communities are forced to reckon with how their identities must change for the betterment of future generations. At the Rock Ridge High School open house, students line up in the gym to take their yearbook picture. It's the fourth year of classes at the modern campus, built after neighboring Virginia and Eveleth Gilbert combined to become Rock Ridge. To school board chair John Juhan, the consolidation was a no-brainer.
4: Curriculum catalog is way better than what Eveleth Gilbert was able to offer. And then athletically, it's been also much more much more successful. The facilities are great.
2: But not everyone shares his opinion.
5: So you're not a fan?
6: No.
5: How come?
6: Sucks.
2: Superintendent Noel Schmidt says naysayers are the loudest group, but they only represent about 20% of the community. The parent, who declined to share his name, thinks it's still closer to 50-50. The parent grew up in Gilbert. When the districts consolidated, Gilbert and Eveleth were left with empty lots where their school stood for a century. Everyone in town, for generations, walked those hallways. Juhan grew up here. He lives two blocks from where the school once stood in Eveleth. But he says the town's gained a lot more than they lost.
4: We got a very proud history, and some, you know, people like hanging on to that, I guess. I like embracing the new.
2: Eveleth Gilbert and Virginia were experiencing a slow death by a thousand paper cuts, as Schmidt says. They consolidated before the worst came.
7: My biggest concern for rural schools is that rural schools won't move fast enough. If we wait for an external factor, we're done for.
2: Even after consolidating, Rock Ridge is still facing the same funding challenges and declining enrollment as other schools.
7: But that doesn't mean you give up on the kids you have.
2: This story is the first part of a series examining rural schools. KAXE is one of six newsrooms in a collaboration with the Institute for Nonprofit News's Rural News Network and Big Local News at Stanford University. That's it for this special edition of the Up North Report. From the KAXE News Desk, I'm Megan Buffington, telling the stories of northern Minnesota through local news.
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0: 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I'm Jennifer Barr with Steve Noy. 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
0: 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Right now, we continue with Morning Edition.
6: It's Morning Edition from NPR News. I'm Michelle Martin.
8: And I'm Steve Inskeep. The president altered the stated purpose of a planned triumphal arch in Washington.
6: He first proposed it as a monument to America's 250th anniversary, but it's also a monument to his effort to reshape the Capitol. But in the face of legal difficulty, the president came up with a social media post. He says the arch will now be a military base for drones, snipers, and ammunition.
8: NPR White House correspondent Franco Ordonez is covering this latest development. Franco, good morning.
9: Good morning, Steve.
8: Okay, so what is the context for the president's sudden change of plans for this arch?
9: I mean, the context is court action. I mean, at the beginning of the month, the administration announced that construction would actually begin within 2 weeks. And then a federal judge ordered the Trump administration to give 48 hours notice before engaging in any activity on the site. So that slowed things down. So the new plan, as Trump laid out in a social media post, is to, quote, house, store, and have the rapid ability to use large numbers of drones plus snipers on both the roof and plaza areas.
8: Okay, so this arch is a national security move now, according to the Truth Social Post, which sounds like claims that Trump made about his ballroom complex when it was blocked in court.
9: Yeah, I mean, it's a very similar argument. The president claimed that the military actually called for this, for the arch, but he's provided no details. I spoke with Mark Kansian. He's a retired Marine Corps colonel and military expert at the Center for Strategic International Studies. He's really questioning the reasoning for this, pointing out that Joint Base Meyer-Henderson Hall is just a mile away. The Pentagon is close by. And he says the national security considerations for the arch and the White House are just not the same.
10: The ballroom has a bunker, a large facility for the president underneath it. The difference is that the bunker reflects a widely accepted need to protect the president. It's bipartisan. There already was a bunker. This would be more elaborate. There doesn't seem to be any need. There certainly hasn't been any need articulated beforehand about why this facility would need drones and snipers.
8: Franco, as you know, the construction of the arch is also part of a lawsuit brought by veterans. And one of their arguments is that it disrupts the sight line. You have this symbolic view in Washington from the Lincoln Memorial across the river to the former home of Confederate General Robert E. Lee. It speaks symbolically to the reunion of this country after the Civil War. But are the veterans the only ones concerned here?
9: No, actually, a lot of people are concerned, and that's partially because it's so big, and it's just one of several projects that could change the Washington landscape. I mean, polls show most voters don't want this. I mean, we've already spoken about the ballroom, which is going to be a massive structure that changes the dynamics of the White House. Trump's also paved over the Rose Garden. He's installing a granite helipad on the South Lawn, and he's threatening to rip down the Kennedy Center.
8: Well, how does all of that fit into his effort to expand executive power?
9: Well, I mean, in this case, he's essentially ignoring many of the traditional processes in place, you know, skipping Congress and taking what is a very liberal interpretation of his own executive authority. And frankly, daring those opposed to him to try to stop him. And like the ballroom, many fear that he will move too quickly, much more quickly than the courts can respond, to the point where it just gets very, very hard to kind of turn the clock back or stop or slow the project to make a difference.
8: NPR White House correspondent Franco Ordonez, pleasure to hear from you, sir.
9: Thank you, Steve.
6: For another military perspective on this idea of turning the president's proposed arch into a military complex, we've called retired Major General Randy Manner. He served, among other things, as the Deputy Commanding General of the United States Third Army in Kuwait and as the Acting Vice Chief of the National Guard Bureau. He's now part of a nonpartisan coalition, National Security Leaders for America. General, good morning. Thanks for joining us once again.
11: Thank you so much for having me. Good morning.
6: What's your initial reaction to this idea of putting snipers and ammunition dump in the middle of the traffic circle near Arlington National Cemetery?
11: It's rather shocking. It's really an insult to the fact that the president said that the military begged for it. This is absurd. There's only, as any deer hunter understands, there's only one reason why you build a sniper stand for quite frankly, trying to bag a deer, to kill a deer. In this particular case, the president of the United States is trying to say we need a sniper stand so we can kill Americans. It's absolutely shocking to me that he has said this in writing.
6: So let's just sort of take this piece by piece, like storing ammunition in a place where everyone knows where it is. I mean, is that a good idea?
11: Absolutely not. All of the ammunition that, for example, that is stored locally, whether it's at Fort Myer or other bases in the Washington area, these are heavily guarded. They're in bunkers, and they are access is extremely limited. So just to put them right there, that again reflects the fact that no military person would ever advise the president or even ask the president to do such a thing.
6: Well, you know, to that point, the president's online post says he's converting this arch into a military installation, quote, at the strong request of the United States military. Based on your experience, can you envision that request being made? Like, who would have made it?
11: There's always the possibility that the Secretary of Defense might have done that or other civilian leaders that he has appointed, because they will do anything that he asks them to do. On the other side of the coin, I'm part of an organization composed of literally hundreds of retired generals and admirals and ambassadors and senior enlisted leaders, and we are absolutely opposed to this absurd use of taxpayer money that is nothing more than a threat that the president makes up in his mind. This is not real, and it's a complete waste of money, and it's just something the military would never ask for.
6: I understand that that your coalition includes at this point about 1,600 retired military, and I think some are also diplomats. They're part of this coalition.
11: Right.
6: I take it you've had an opportunity. I mean, the president just made this post just recently, but I'm wondering if you've been hearing from them and what are they saying about this?
11: Oh, yes. I have talked to dozens of retired generals and admirals and a few that are on active duty. And the absurdity of the things the president continues to say, where, quite frankly, there is a consensus of his mental status as well, because just can you imagine if President Biden or President Obama or President Bush, any other president had ever said these kinds of words, that we're going to put ammunition, we're going to run drones from there, right in the line of the access of the pathway for the D.C. airport. I mean, none of this makes any sense just from the very fundamentals. So if any other president had ever said this, how would people react?
6: And this arch, just to focus again on sort of the military aspect of this arch, planned and in the president's, you know, perspective, about 250 feet high, would be built just a short distance from the Pentagon. And how does that, how do you sort of see that in the context of its alleged military purpose? Like, I'm just trying to envision how it would interface with what's already at the Pentagon.
11: So I hear what you're saying. You're trying to find something that is there. And the reality is there is no threat, there is no need to build such a tower, a military complex. It's something that's imagined in the president's mind. There will be no value. There is nothing else like this anywhere in the Washington area. The only area that is protected as closely as this, other than the military bases, is, of course, the White House and the Capitol, and rightfully so. But putting this kind of a putting this kind of a military complex right in the middle of Washington, again, there is no threat and it is just absurd.
6: Before we let you go, can I just go back to something you said at the beginning? You said that one of the things that most offends you about this concept is that this would kill Americans. Why do you say that?
11: Okay, so again, I use that deer hunter analogy. You don't build and advertise, we have a sniper stand here. What's the enemy? It's not like we're under attack. And so therefore, the only thing you can possibly use a sniper stand for is to kill people. And so who are the people that the president is trying to theoretically kill? It makes no sense. This is not a combat zone. It never was. It will not be in our lifetime. But right now, the president is saying things like it is, and that is actually should scare every American.
6: That's retired Major General Randy Manner. He's once a top official in the National Guard, among other assignments. General, thank you so much for speaking with me.
11: Thank you so much for having me.
8: In another of his Truth Social posts over the weekend, the president said he will create an AI force. He said this would be a government body and that he would appoint an AI czar to monitor the industry. NPR's Bobby Allen reports on reaction from the tech industry.
12: The post flew fast around Silicon Valley, and that's because the tech industry wasn't expecting it, and many were grasping to understand how it might work. President Trump compared this AI force to his Space Force, a military branch established by Congress in his first term. But what it would look like exactly, what kind of powers it would have, and whether it needs a sign-off from Congress were all left unanswered. Michael Kratsios, the White House's top science and technology advisor, said on Fox News that Trump forming an AI force is not a concession to those who have raised concerns about the dangers of AI.
13: I think the thing that he's describing is how important it is that we as an administration coordinate in order to make sure that this great technological innovation that's transforming the country, that's driving economic growth, continues to do so.
12: Trump advisors have been split on AI regulation. One camp has been worried about how the powerful technology could lead to mass job losses and more instances of AI going rogue. The other camp argues the fears have been overblown and that the U.S. should let AI develop without restrictions so that China does not win the AI race. Taylor Barkley says Trump's announcement shows the light touch regulation camp is what Trump backs. Barkley runs the Abundance Institute, an advocacy group that lobbies for light touch approaches to AI. He says Trump is responding to recent events, including AI agents autonomously hacking into companies and former AI employees warning about AI's dangers.
14: It's been full of a lot of pessimism, I think talking heads speaking about the downsides and the catastrophic risks of AI, and wanted to do something decisive and send out a positive message of his own.
12: In his post, Trump said the fears surrounding AI are a hoax, adding that his administration will not, quote, hinder or stifle the growth of this incredible industry. Bobby Allen, NPR News.
6: Tomorrow on Morning Edition, it's a question that has lingered for more than 200 years. Did Thomas Jefferson, who famously wrote that all men are created equal but kept more than 600 people enslaved, father children with one of them, Sally Hemings? We speak with a scholar who led the investigation based on DNA evidence taken from newly discovered strands of Jefferson's hair. Tune in online via the NPR app or via your local radio station. This is NPR News.
0: It is 7:19. You're listening to the Monday Morning Show on People Powered KAXC. Thanks so much for tuning in. I'm Jennifer Barr with Steve Noy.
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0: Taking a look at our current temperatures, it is 41 in Grand Rapids and Bagley, 45 in Brainerd, 42 in Bemidji, and it is 37 in Hibbing right now. A mix of clouds and sun today with highs near 61, a light east wind, and patchy frost overnight, mostly clear. Lows 34 to 38, and for tomorrow, sunny, highs in the low 60s, and by Wednesday, sunny, highs in the mid 60s.
1: It's time for Events Up North, a closer look at some of the events happening across northern Minnesota. 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
0: And you can enjoy the fall colors at Lake Bemidji State Park this Saturday. You can take a serenity stroll at 10 a.m. And also kids can learn about fall colors and take a walk at 2 o'clock. Both walks will be on the Rocky Point Trail on a one-mile loop.
1: Celebrate the Art of the Game, a new mural painted by Annie Humphrey on a basketball court in Ball Club. This event has been rescheduled to Sunday, including a 3-on-3 basketball tournament from noon to 3, with dinner at 6 and a concert and fashion show to follow. All events take place at or near the powwow grounds in Ball Club.
0: Yeah, that event was going to happen back in August, and they rescheduled due to weather, and we got to talk to Annie about that mural on a Bright Spot Conversation, and you can find that and some pictures of the mural at kaxc.org.
1: Okay. 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
0: Steve, for our question of the week, we're wondering if you've ever had your picture in a newspaper. We'd love to hear about it. You can text us at 218-326-1234.
1: Yeah, I don't think I've ever had my picture in the newspaper, but I did have some quotes featured in an article. We had back in Wichita, Kansas, when I was a kid, and I was probably like 10 years old. We had a yearly race down the river that they would construct these boats out of. And the one rule on these boats for the race was it had to feature one of these antique bathtubs, you know, with the clawfoots.
0: Yeah.
1: And so that had to be part of the boat. The boat that we were watching, my brother and I were into the Teenage Mutant Ninja Turtles at the time, which I think everybody was in the end of the 80s. A reporter noticed us watching the boat and getting excited about it. And so we were quoted saying things like cowabunga and gnarly dude or all the other things that Michelangelo used to say in his skater boy voice.
0: Well, that's fun.
1: Yeah.
0: Yeah. I've been in a few, times for various things. The most embarrassing was I was in sixth grade and it was open house night at school, and we had just gotten our school library card catalog was moved to computers.
1: Okay.
0: And I was trying to explain to my parents how they worked because we had just been, shown at school, and I'm trying to, I'm standing by this computer. And I have the dumbest look on my face, what? But I did, I feel like it did not represent how I felt about the new card catalog because I was very excited about it. I'm standing by the computer with this scowl on my face, like, I don't get it. But I did get it.
1: It may have been more an indication of how your parents felt about it, perhaps.
0: Well, yeah. I can't remember if they were in the photo, too. They might have been, but it was... I went into my dad's construction. He worked for construction, but the office. We went into the office one time, and that picture was pinned on the bulletin board, and I was just like, no. Because it was like... And it was on the front page of the paper, of course, and I was just really embarrassed by it as a... You know, as a tween would be.
1: This is my life now.
0: Yeah. It's like, why did they have to put that on the bulletin board?
1: Oh, the perfect age for that, too.
0: Mm-hmm.
1: Oh, boy.
0: But we would love to hear from you about your picture in a newspaper. What was it for? Was it exciting? Was it embarrassing? We'd love to hear about it. Text us at 218-326-1234. Coming up at 9 o'clock, I am your host for Headwaters today. And Monday means request line. And I want to hear your song suggestions about peace. Today is International Peace Day, and we could all use more peace in the world. So text in your song suggestions, 218-326-1234. All right, now, though, we are going to listen to our album of the week. We get to kick that off on a Monday morning. It's called Believer by Angela Autumn. She is a Nashville-based folk and bluegrass musician, originally from the Appalachian region of Western Pennsylvania. This is her second album, adding sounds of psychedelia, indie folk, and honky-tonk, and more. We'll be hearing lots more of it throughout the week. This song from Angela Autumn is called Believer.

0: from our album of the week. That is Angela Autumn, the song called Believer, and that's the name of the album too. How about that? Here on KAXC, we'll be hearing lots more of that album throughout the week, and that's kind of some grungy Americana. And you can always let us know what you think. Text us at 218-326-1234. Speaking of text, we just heard from our friend Tracy in Grand Rapids, who sent us a photo, and she said, one of my favorites, despite the misspelling of both my first name and the school I attended, a throwback to 1975. I've been a library kid my whole life. Tracy is the children's librarian at the Grand Rapids Area Library, and she sent us a photo that the caption says, the Grand Rapids Public Library is observing National Children's Book Week with many new books on display and an invitation to all to visit the library this week. Inspecting the new books are Todd Philodai, left, seventh grader at the Grand Rapids Middle School, Kathy Stabe, fourth grader at Edna Murphy School, and Tracy Fiddledye, fourth grader in the Riverview Alternative School. Very cool. They are looking at some library books, a black and white photo, and that's fun. So thanks, Tracy, for sharing that. I did not keep the copy of my library card catalog photo in the paper from sixth grade. I was not a fan of that one. it's fun to see those. So if you do have an image you can share with us, that would be very fun. We can collect those throughout the week.
1: Yep.
0: That is our question of the week, all about if you've ever had your picture in a newspaper. Text in your stories to 218-326-1234.
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0: And Tracy's text reminded me that Grand Rapids Area Library Director Amy Detmer is going to come in at 8:45 for a Bright Spot conversation. They recently got a very generous donation, and we'll kind of get an update on where the library is with their funding.
1: All right.
0: They had to cut hours this past year, and we'll see how this may change things.
1: Yep.
0: That's coming up at 8:45. 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
1: It's time now for best wishes. We do our best to wish our friends and neighbors happy birthday and happy anniversary. We'll start with yesterday, September 20th. We have Lori Janopoulos and Sharon Chadwick sharing an anniversary, 13th anniversary in Eveleth.
0: Edie and Eric Dory, happy 23rd anniversary to you in Grand Rapids.
1: Nate Matthews, celebrating 52 years in Bemidji.
0: Dale Ladig, happy 76th birthday to you in Bemidji yesterday.
1: Kirsten Borgen, 58 years old, happy birthday.
0: And Liam Clemens, happy 22nd birthday to you yesterday.
1: For today, September 21st, Sandy Tardiff and Jack Greenlee in Aurora, celebrating 30 years together.
0: Dave and Lori Marshall, happy anniversary to you in Grand Rapids.
1: Pete and Charlotte McDermott, celebrating an anniversary in Grand Rapids.
0: Aaron Shea and Christian Jankowski, celebrating their anniversary in Angora today.
1: Ginny McDonald, 72 years old, happy birthday in Brainerd.
0: Joyce Grimsbow, 86, in Palisade.
1: And our own Jen Gorman is celebrating a birthday today in rural Bovee.
0: Also, just have to shout out to my dad. It's his birthday as well.
1: All right.
0: If you have birthday or anniversary greetings to share, you can always text in 218-326-1234. We're going to hear a song from Rich Matson and the North Stars. It's called Rendezvous with a Star.

0: 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I'm Jennifer Barr with Steve Noy.
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0: Coming up at 9 o'clock, I will be your host for Headwaters. And at 10:30, we've got the request line. Today's theme is songs about peace, because it's International Peace Day. We heard from Dave, who suggests Look at You by My Morning Jacket, Satisfied Mind by either Jeff Buckley or Porter Wagner. Thanks for those suggestions, Dave. You can keep them coming. Text us at 218-326-1234.
1: Today's weather looks like a mix of clouds and sun, with highs near 61 and east wind at 5 miles per hour. Tonight it's looking like patchy frost, mostly clear with lows 34 to 38. Tomorrow, sunny, highs in the low 60s, overnight lows in the mid to upper 30s. And Wednesday, we're looking at sunny skies with highs in the mid 60s with a southeast wind 10 to 15 miles per hour.
0: Coming up in a few minutes, we're going to hear what we're reading with Tammy Bobrowski and her interview with author Jill Swenson about her new book, The Land of Everlasting Sky, a memoir of loss and legacy on Lake of the Woods. But first, it is time for our daily dose of phenology, the rhythmic biological nature of events as they relate to climate. Here is John Latimer.
2: On today's date, September 21st, 1992, I watched as the yellow-rumped warblers began to maraud the area. Yellow-rumped warblers are among the last of the warbler clan to migrate south. They come early in the spring, just about the time that the red maples begin to flower, and they spend a great deal of their early spring hawking insects off of the red maple flowers. In fall, they have switched their diet from primarily insects, though they'll take them if they can find them, to fruit. And so they are finding the odd apple, the odd Nanking cherry, the odd plum, the odd whatever. Maybe high bush cranberry, I don't know. But at any rate, they are searching out those fruits that are evident and prevalent in the fall. And that helps them delay their migration south by adapting to a different food source.
0: That is our daily dose of phenology. You can tune in tomorrow morning at 7:20 for John Latimer's latest observations. Plus, we'll have some student phenology reports starting at 6:45. It is a great time of year to be observant. We always love to know what you're seeing in nature too. You can text us at 218-326-1234.
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0: Definitely notice a little bit more leaf change over the weekend.
1: Okay.
0: It had been kind of slow, and then I was like, oh yeah, here we do have some colors. So
1: yeah.
0: It is starting, and we'll see how it goes. It's been a bit of a dry summer, but we've had some rain recently, so
1: yeah.
0: We will see.
1: It's about this time of year that my drives between Grand Rapids and Bemidji get real enjoyable. You
0: mm-hmm.
1: get just driving through the National Forest there, basically. It's quite the sights.
0: Yeah.
1: Yeah,
0: I've been noticing more mushrooms. Even in my yard, I'm getting mushrooms.
1: Okay.
0: But there, too, it seems like it has been rather dry, but mushrooms popping up, especially near my apple tree.
1: Okay.
0: So that's been interesting. And in the woods too, I think people have been seeing kind of the prettier mushrooms than the ones I have in my yard, for sure.
1: Yeah.
0: But it's always curious to know, can I eat this or should I not? And I always err on the side of, I don't know what this is, so I'm not eating it.
1: And some of them, I mean, you can technically eat them, but it would be quite a ride.
0: Yeah.
1: I'm not sure if those grow in nature around here or not, but I don't know.
0: Well, that could happen, or you could just, you know, go through some digestive distress. So
1: right, yeah.
0: There's that too.
1: Yep.
0: You can celebrate National Public Lands Day on Saturday with a 13-mile hike on the North Country Trail. The hike will go from Highway 6 to Tioga Beach near Grand Rapids beginning at 9 a.m. Dress for the weather, bring your own water and snacks. RSVPs are requested for this walk so that ride sharing can be organized, because 13 miles is a long way to get back to your car.
1: Yeah.
0: So they're going to figure that out. You can send an email to arw@northcountrytrail.com.
1: And tomorrow, Cohasset Parks and Rec invites you to an autumnal equinox sunrise celebration at 7 a.m. at Tioga Beach. This one-hour event includes a sun salutation and a short end-of-summer writing exercise. Bring your own chair and beverage.
0: 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That is Friday at 7 o'clock. Each song will be shaped in real time through listening, collaboration, and the unique energy of the audience. The musicians will lead a jazz improvisation class the following day. You can find tickets and more information at headwatersmusicandarts.org.
1: Itasca State Park has a lantern-lit walk on Saturday from 6:30 to 8 p.m. Stop and visit with park naturalists along the way as they share stories about the park's history, plants, and animals. 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
0: It is time now for What We're Reading on KAXZ, our show all about books, produced by our staff librarian, Tammy Bobrowski. Today we'll hear an interview with author Jill Swenson. Her new book is The Land of Everlasting Sky, a memoir of loss and legacy on Lake of the Woods. Well,

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1: Been by suicide and their farm and home. But that's just half of the story. We also learn about Kaukaegisik, a famed Ojibwe elder in War Road, Minnesota, and how his land, meant to be passed down to his descendants, was instead claimed by Red Lake Nation, where a casino would be built. Much of this history is told by Kaukaegisik's great-grandson, Don, who Jill develops a friendship with while investigating her own family history. The Land of Everlasting Sky is about reconciling with the past in order to move forward. Here's our What We're Reading interview with Jill Swenson. Early in the book, you recount how when you were 9 years old, your family was visiting relatives in War Road, Minnesota, and there you met Kaukaegisik. And this turned out to be a very profound moment for you as someone so young. And I wonder if you can just share that memory with us and what it meant to you.
2: Yes. So it was the summer of 1968 when I was on vacation and went with my grandmother and my cousin Shireen and my little sister to the War Road nursing home. And in the lobby, as we entered, the elevator doors opened and an elderly man in a wheelchair was pushed out by a nurse. I mean, he looked really, really old. And I was drawn to him. His nurse pushed him over to the window so he could look out. And my cousin Shireen walked us over towards him to introduce us. Kaukaegisik had been sort of a local celebrity in War Road. I've found over the years pictures of Boy Scout troops, the Cub Scouts coming to meet him. He was on the picture postcards for the tourists in War Road. And in that moment, I didn't know all of the celebrity status. I just felt incredibly drawn to him by his magnetic presence. You know, he was dressed in ordinary garb. And my sister and my cousin and I were standing in front of him, and he reached over towards me in the middle and held my head in his hands and started speaking to me in a language that I didn't understand and didn't speak. And yet it seemed as though he thought I understood. That moment felt absolutely spiritually intense. It felt like a spiritual moment. You know, children can have these kinds of moments. And for me, that seemed to have been that moment where it was like, whoa, I'm in awe. And I didn't have a clue as to what he said to me. And in fact, we still have no idea, because he spoke a form of Ojibwe that he learned in the mid-1800s. And language changes, of course, so much. And so by the time in 1968, when he was speaking to me, there were few people left who could speak even Red Lake Ojibwe dialect. And so there was really nobody to translate. And much later, Don Kaukaegisik, his great-grandson, shared a audio tape that had been recorded by his nurse of his chanting during his final hours. And again, no one has been able to translate it. And this loss of language, I think, is, you know, something to bring attention to. But also, my childhood, I didn't need the language. I somehow understood at a spiritual level that he was delivering something to me, forewarning, perhaps.
1: This is What We're Reading, and we're talking with writer Jill Swenson. Her new book is The Land of Everlasting Sky, a memoir of loss and legacy on Lake of the Woods. In 2012, Red Lake Nation broke ground to build the Seven Clans Casino in War Road, Minnesota. But as Jill details in her book, that land had previously been allotted to Ojibwe elder

0: Isig and willed to his descendants. Here, Jill recaps what happened.
1: So when I returned to World, I went into the World Heritage Center, the local history museum, and was looking for information about my own great-grandparents and discovered that they had homesteaded on diminished Red Lake Reservation land in 1905, which was also the same year that an allotment was issued to Kakagisik, an Ojibwe spiritual leader who lived in what became the city of Wura, and his brother, Namepok, who was sort of the local chief at that time, right in the center of Wura, their land was. And those two allotments came to be, I discovered, because the father of Wura, who was a white man, Charles A. Moody, a land speculator, and the Secretary of State of Minnesota, Albert Burke, who had moved up to Warroad to settle this land, divide it, sell it up. They submitted the application for an allotment because the treaty with Red Lake was that there were to be no allotments at all of Red Lake Reservation. It's owned in common by the tribe, was not divided up and parceled into individual property lots. So these three allotments were never supposed to exist. There's also one up at the northwest angle by another Kakakis, which is another relative. They lived on that allotment land, the Kakagisik family, from 1905 until 1968 when Kakagisik died, but the descendants stayed on that land. Robert, his grandson, his son had already died, so his grandson Robert and his family still lived there. And they stayed on that land until 2012. In 2002, Red Lake Nation had filed in probate court the estates of Kakagisik's daughter, Mary Angus. Her two sons had both passed in 1976. Albert Angus died in 1976, and George Angus had died in 1990. So, right, quite some time after, and in fact, we know that the timing was after Robert Kakagisik's death, because Kakagisik, his son and his grandson, had all worried that their land would be taken from them. Now, they worried Red Lake Reservation would take it from them. At the time of Kakagisik's lifetime, the reservation was run by white bureaucrats who ran the Indian Agency. Things have changed since even 1968 to the present. Nonetheless, these laws that were in effect and the structures and systems that were put in place led to the final summary judgment that Don Kakagisik and his mother and siblings were not legitimate heirs to the allotment, but in fact, the descendants of Albert Angus, since George Angus had no children. Red Lake Reservation, putting it through probate court, had talked to the other side of the family and asked if they would agree to sell it back to the tribe, and they all agreed. And so that's how the land went to Red Lake Reservation, was through probate court. In that final summary judgment, it was determined that Don Kakagisik and his family were trespassers from Canada, and they had insufficient blood quantum and were not Red Lake Reservation Indians, and therefore were not eligible heirs. And these bring up very troubling issues about blood quantum and who is and who isn't Indian. It was a big surprise to me, a real lesson, that of the 10 million Americans who can claim lineage descent, only 3 million are tribal members of federally recognized tribes. And so I hadn't known about this disparity between tribal membership and political status, right, within our country and within then the tribal nation, and the undocumented status of Native Americans in this country, which kind of blew my mind. So I began to recognize it's not just a story about Don and me. We represent something larger. And there's so many Americans here in the Midwest who are on land that was not originally their ancestors, and also many homesteaders who, right, homesteaders played such a fundamental role in doing what the military could not during the Indian Wars, which was they converted Indian land into private property without much violence or military violence. We'll put it that way, without much military violence.
0: Jill Swenson is the author of The Land of Everlasting Sky, a memoir of loss and legacy on Lake of the Woods. We'll have more from this conversation with Jill available online at kaxe.org. For What We're Reading, I'm Tammy Bobrowski.
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2: It is slowly warming up here across northern Minnesota. It is 38 in Hibbing, 42 in Grand Rapids, 45 in Brainerd, 44 in Bemidji. Today, a mix of clouds and sun, highs around 61, east winds at 5 miles per hour. Patchy frost overnight, mostly clear, lows 34 to 38, and tomorrow sunny, highs in the low 60s, with our lows tomorrow night mid to upper 30s, and by Wednesday sunny, highs in the mid 60s.
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4: Live from NPR News in Washington, I'm Corva Coleman. Three media organizations are suing the government. CNN, MS Now, and Politico are suing after President Trump banned them from the White House. Writing online this morning, Trump says the White House is, quote, instituting an assault on the fake news. NPR's David Folkenflik reports the news organizations say the White House cannot decide what the press reports.
5: The reality is, on its face, the president has gone out of his way to say he's doing this because he doesn't like their coverage. And it is true that he doesn't have to admit anyone to the White House, but want to offer coverage. But once offered, he can't then revoke that that access simply because he doesn't like what they do. There's this thing called the First Amendment, in which says the federal government cannot discriminate against people or the press for the way in which they present the news, for their speech.
4: NPR News has issued a statement in support of the news organizations. NPR News says the action is a blatant violation of the First Amendment, and NPR condemns it without qualification. President Trump says the 250-foot arch he wants built near Arlington National Cemetery will also serve as a complex for the U.S. military. NPR's Franco Ordonez reports it will have drones and sniper positions.
6: Mark Kansian from the Center for Strategic and International Studies says the president appears to be using the same national security rationale he made for his ballroom complex. But he says the considerations are not the same for the arch and the White House, where there is a bunker.
7: The difference is that the bunker reflects a widely accepted need to protect the president. It's bipartisan. There already was a bunker. This would be more elaborate. There doesn't seem to be any need. There certainly hasn't been any need articulated beforehand about why this facility would need drones and snipers.
6: And he notes that Joint Base Meyer-Henderson Hall is just a mile away. Franco Ordonez, NPR News.
4: An explosion inside the demilitarized zone, or DMZ, separating North and South Korea has injured three Southern military officers. NPR's Anthony Kuhn reports from Seoul. Officials suspect the blast was caused by a landmine.
8: South Korea's Joint Chiefs of Staff says that the blast occurred in the western sector of the DMZ, south of the center line running through the DMZ. The three injured officers were taken to a hospital by helicopter in Rhodes. In 2023, North Korean leader Kim Jong-un officially abandoned the goal of eventual reunification with the South and labeled the South as its main enemy. After that, the North began laying barbed wire and anti-tank barriers and adding landmines to the hundreds of thousands already planted. Anthony Kuhn, NPR News, Seoul.
4: You're listening to NPR News from Washington. The Federal Aviation Administration is getting ready to launch a software overhaul. The effort uses artificial intelligence. It's supposed to make flying more efficient. The FAA and federal government say the AI software will not replace human air traffic controllers. But the AI tool is supposed to help the controllers by making better use of airspace. Health officials in Pennsylvania are reporting more confirmed cases of measles. Officially, there have been nearly 800 cases and at least four measles-related deaths. From member station WPSU, Sydney Roach has more.
9: Almost 100 of those cases were reported in the past week. Governor Josh Shapiro called on Pennsylvanians on Friday to get vaccinated.
10: I hope and pray that we lose no more lives. I hope and pray that the spread stops.
9: The state's Department of Health has administered more than 1,500 MMR vaccines so far this month. Pennsylvania's Department of Health is asking the CDC for on-the-ground help. But Governor Josh Shapiro has said he won't accept federal help until the CDC acknowledges the deaths in Pennsylvania. Currently, the CDC hasn't recorded any measles deaths this year. For NPR News, I'm Sydney Roach in State College, Pennsylvania.
4: Voting starts tomorrow for Fat Bear Week. It's the 12th annual tournament. It features the size of the brown bears at Katmai National Park in Alaska. The tournament highlights the bear's success in putting on weight to prepare for winter hibernation. This is NPR.
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0: 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I'm Jennifer Barr with Steve Noy.
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1: Our question of the week is, have you ever had your picture in a newspaper? You can tell us about it at 218-326-1234. Text it to us.
0: Yeah, we would love to hear from you on that. And if you happen to have the evidence of that newspaper picture, you can send it in like our friend Tracy did. We got to see her photo from 1975. We also have heard from several of our staff members on this as well and have some fun answers. Heather Johnson said there's a very memeable clipping somewhere of me bundled up in a snowsuit with a terrified look on my face, arms outstretched, trying to escape Santa. And then she said it's from last year, but just kidding. I was probably around too. And then Heidi Holton said, I have a picture of me working hard, mouth open, drawing out layouts for the Brainerd High School yearbook in the Dispatch, of course. And Sarah Bignall said, I was in the Grand Rapids Herald Review when I was probably 4 or 5. The library had a contest to guess the number of gumballs in a jar, and I won. I had the wall of bangs that were ever so popular in the early 80s. I was also prone to falling off my bike and constantly had skinned knees or chin. In that picture, it was my chin. I recall two older kids who had won other contests were in the picture, along with Rosalie, the librarian.
1: Oh, boy.
0: So that is fun. And that's a couple library stories so far this morning.
1: Okay.
0: Because Tracy's photo was at the library, Sarah Bignall, and then my picture at my school library of also my strange expression looking at the new computerized card catalog.
1: And that's the theme this morning, apparently.
0: Yeah. But we would love to hear from you. Anytime you've been in a newspaper, were you proud of it? Were you embarrassed? We would love to hear about it. Text 218-326-1234. Up next, we're going to hear some music from Billy Strings. He was our album of the week a few weeks ago, and this is from that. It's called Burn the Other End.

0: That is Billy Strings, Burn the Other End, here on the Monday Morning Show. It's KAXC. I'm Jennifer Barr with Steve Noy.
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0: The third annual Our Voices Restored event is Saturday, October 3rd from 11 to 3 at Hobson Memorial Union on the campus of Bemidji State University. 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
0: Yeah, and a big thank you to all of our sustaining members. 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
2: 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I'm Michelle Martin.
3: And I'm Steve Inskeep. Maybe you've had this experience recently. You're driving past a gas station. You see the price for gas. You say, wow. And then you see the other number, the number for diesel. And that's a big wow, because it's even higher. This morning, the national average for diesel is more than $6.51 per gallon, according to AAA. That's another economic consequence of the war with Iran. And when energy is more expensive, it affects the cost of everything else. Here to tell us more is NPR Stephen Bisaha. Good morning, sir.
4: Good morning. Maybe not a good morning for commuters, unfortunately.
3: No.
4: Good morning.
3: No, you're in Alabama. I assume it's pretty expensive there as well as here in Washington, D.C. How quickly are prices rising?
4: Yeah, they are rising shockingly fast right now. Like, the previous record was $5.85, and that was broken at the start of the month, and now we are already 66 cents higher than that. Most drivers, they are probably paying more attention to the cost of filling up gasoline. That's also gone up about 38 cents this month. Jet fuel has also been climbing, and that's not far ahead of Americans starting to book, like, Thanksgiving and other holiday travel. But really, diesel has seen the steepest climbs lately.
3: And why does that matter so much to the economy?
4: Yeah, I mean, if you talk to people filling up a diesel, they give you a simple answer. If you want to haul something heavy, you use diesel. Diesel is literally the fuel the U.S. economy runs on. It's more fuel efficient than gas, and when you're hauling tons of furniture or wheat or candles or whatever goods you want to move and sell across the country, diesel is generally how you do it. And in some cases, the drivers filling up with diesel are passing along some of those higher fuel costs to other businesses. We're not seeing a ton of that yet, but we are bracing for that rippling across the economy.
3: Yeah, sure. So this is part of the inflation picture. The Federal Reserve did just raise interest rates, which is their marquee tool against inflation. But does it help with diesel?
4: Unfortunately, not. I mean, interest rates don't really affect fuel prices. Now, higher interest rates can help tamp down other sources of inflation. Like, if diesel is the literal fuel behind the economy, borrowed money is this figurative fuel for the economy. Borrowing is how people buy houses. I mean, think mortgages. Businesses borrow to grow and build. Like, there is a ton of borrowing happening right now to fund data center construction.
3: Yep.
4: So the Federal Reserve raising interest rates is, it's all about making borrowing more expensive. And the idea is that would slow economic activity and ideally with it slow inflation. But diesel price is going up. That is not about borrowing. That is primarily about the closure of the Strait of Hormuz and other oil routes, along with high cost of refining. More expensive borrowing doesn't get more oil out of the Middle East or make that oil any cheaper to refine. So the Fed raising rates could help with other causes of inflation. But when it comes to diesel, there's not much the Fed can do.
3: NPR Stephen Bisaha, thanks for the update.
4: Thanks, Steve.
2: So let's focus on how high fuel costs are affecting farmers. We've called John Boyd Jr. for this. He is a fourth-generation farmer. He farms soybean, corn, and wheat and raises beef cattle in Southwest Virginia. He's also the founder and president of the National Black Farmers Association. Good morning, good morning, Mr. Boyd.
5: Good morning. Thank you so much for having me.
2: Well, thanks for coming, although you're already up early. So I think you're cutting corn right now. You last filled up your tractor on Saturday. How much did it cost you?
5: It costs roughly $1,000. So this is a national farm crisis for farmers. I'm paying $7 a gallon for for diesel fuel, almost doubled of what I was paying last year this time. And so I'm having to come up with money that's really not in the budget. I'm already was marginalized from the president's tariffs, the war created input costs through the roof. All of these things have created a farm crisis here in America for America's farmers. We rely on diesel fuel to fill up our combines for picking corn. And this is harvest time, which is a critical time for farmers. I'm in the middle of my harvest, and soy, the price of diesel fuel has ran through the roof right here in the middle of harvest.
2: So what do you do when you're paying double what you would have paid last year for one fill-up? What do you do? Where does that money come from? How do you handle that?
5: Well, I haven't figured it out. I think that's what farmers are going through all over this country. You know, what are we going to do? So I'm, as my daddy would say, robbing Peter to pay Paul to find resources to pay for diesel fuel. I don't store diesel fuel at my farm, so I have to pay at the pump. I bring my truck there, put a couple hundred gallons in there, and come back and put it into my combine and try to make it work is what we're doing. And America's farmers are tough, but we're not going to make it like this because this administration has really taken farmers to a place where they've never been in this country. Mm-hmm. From the price of commodities such as corn, wheat, and soybeans. The corn is $5 a bushel, so there isn't any room to make up or add anything to it like a lot of people would think. That's the price that I'm selling corn for, and then I have to come up with the money to put this diesel fuel in there right at $1,000 every time I fill up.
2: So you know, the Chinese President Xi Jinping is visiting Washington this week. I believe that there was some sort of agreement that China would be buying more soybean purchases from the U.S. You remember there was a sort of back and forth, as you recall, over tariffs. You just referred to that. Are you seeing more demand for soybean coming from China?
5: We have not. And what happened was the president bailed out Argentina for $40 billion, and then they turned around and started selling soybeans to Argentina. The market has never really came back for soybeans. And next month, Michelle, I start harvesting, you know, soybeans. Mm-hmm. This thing has been a rippling effect. We have over 400 black farmers that are losing their farms right now that need financial assistance, and this administration hasn't done anything. All of the policies and the position that we're in is from President Trump's bad policies on America's farmers. So a lot of these farmers voted for this president three times fold, but now they find themselves losing their farm and no help from the administration and the president, who says he loves farmers. So we had a critical time, and you know, we just haven't came up with it. And in the past, we've always struggled. But this time, it's so many farmers that are facing farm foreclosure right now that we just don't have the resolve or the means to help them.
2: We only have about 40 seconds left here, but how are you feeling about this year's harvest?
5: Well, it's been an uphill battle, but you know, I'm a fourth-generation farmer, and my daddy said, now, when times are hard, buckle up and do what we do to keep our farm, and that's what I'm going to do here.
2: Like what, for example? Give me an example. Mr. Boyd, what are you going to do?
5: I'm going to keep fighting, and that's what I'm going to do. And I'm going to do what, you know, what I've been trained to do from my forefathers. Okay. You know, we've been here before,
2: okay,
5: and we're going to survive this administration, too.
2: All right. Well, hang in there. That's John Boyd, Jr. He's president of the National Black Farmers Association. Mr. Boyd, thank you.
5: Thank you so much for having me.
2: This is NPR News.
0: It is 8:22. 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I'm Jennifer Barr with Steve Noy. Thanks so much for tuning in.
1: Good morning. A mix of clouds and sun today, high near 61, with east winds at 5 miles per hour. Tonight, we're looking at patchy frost, mostly clear, though, with lows 34 to 38 degrees. Tomorrow, sunny, highs in the low 60s. Overnight, lows in the mid to upper 30s. And Wednesday, we're looking at sunny skies with highs in the mid-60s, southeast winds 10 to 15 miles per hour.
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0: Coming up at 8:30, Megan Buffington has a special Up North report for us. She's starting a series on rural schools. We'll hear the first part of that. And at 8:45, Amy Detmer from the Grand Rapids Area Library is stopping by to tell us about a recent donation and what it means as the library has been facing some funding challenges. Right now, though, we are going to hear a story from Morning Edition about homegrown food and safety.
2: This is Morning Edition from NPR News. I'm Michelle Martin.
3: And I'm Steve Inskeep. Some consumers responded to foodborne illnesses over the summer by buying produce from farmers markets. Some people grew their own. About a third of U.S. households cultivate fruits or vegetables. So, is that safer? NPR's Yuki Noguchi looked for answers.
6: On that question of whether homegrown is safer, James Rogers says,
7: as with anything, it depends.
6: Rogers directs food safety for Consumer Reports, which regularly tests produce. He says what shapes safety is the farming practices, not their size. On one hand, large operations are regulated by cleanliness standards and can track produce using barcodes, for example. But commingling huge volumes of produce can also lead to big outbreaks.
7: You can have a problem if you have one batch that's contaminated, it will contaminate the entire batch.
6: Most small growers, he notes, are exempt from Food and Drug Administration rules dealing with irrigation and soil. So their practices vary widely, which is how you end up with contrasting food safety approaches like those of Phil Toko and Dave Weidinger, both veteran gardeners, both growing lettuce in their own home gardens. Toko, who lives in Jackson, Michigan, is a Michigan State University agricultural food safety expert. He advises farms of all sizes and considers himself more fastidious than your average farmer.
8: Some backyard gardeners don't understand the risks, the fecal risks.
6: Toko's wife contracted amoebic dysentery, a painful intestinal parasite from lettuce grown at a small farm 25 years ago. So Toko keeps his garden free of animals and small children who might track feces and pathogens like Salmonella, E. coli, or Cyclospora that are in it. He won't use water from rain barrels in his garden because it might harbor bacteria.
8: If then someone uses the water from that rain barrel to water stuff that's going to go in their mouth in a day, it's kind of like bacterial soup.
6: Toko replicates what he can of the sanitary practices he preaches. He harvests with sanitized hands and buckets, won't harvest food near bird droppings, and uses hydroxyacetic acid to rid any pathogens on his leafy greens. Meanwhile, Westlake, Texas gardener David Weidinger is no less concerned for food safety.
9: I told my wife to stop buying lettuce from the store. You know, I was like, hey, we need to make sure that we're growing lettuce this fall because I don't want to buy any store-bought lettuce until this whole thing dies down.
6: Weidinger runs surveys home gardeners. He says he's shaped in part by a mistrust of large agricultural operations, especially when it comes to handling manure as fertilizer. That isn't an issue in his fenced garden.
9: I know what I'm fertilizing with. I know where the seeds came from.
6: He says he feels safe picking and eating leafy greens, even without washing.
9: If it's coming in from my backyard and, like, you know, for example, lettuce, I don't want to get it wet. You know how hard it is to dry lettuce after you get it wet.
6: So what should consumers do? James Rogers at Consumer Reports says to wash everything just with water, no matter where the produce comes from. Yuki Noguchi, NPR News.
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0: 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Thanks for listening to KAXC and the Monday Morning Show. I'm Jennifer Barr with my co-host, Steve Noy.
1: Good morning. Have you ever had your picture in a newspaper? You should text us and tell us about it. We can take your text at 218-326-1234. We want to know all about your 20 minutes of fame in the newspaper, your local newspaper.
0: Yeah, especially those local papers. It's been fun to well, we got one photo so far of the photo from 1975. Tracy Campa looking at library books appropriately, and she is now the children's librarian at Grand Rapids Area Library. So that is fun. In 1987, the Twins were in the World Series, a very exciting time for us Minnesota kids, and it snowed very lightly on, it was a Saturday morning, I remember this. I think it was the day of Game 7, and you know how kids feel about a first snowfall, even though it was barely a coating.
1: Yeah.
0: But my neighbor and I, we fashioned a snowman, and then my neighbor's like, oh, let's make a twin sign. So he, I don't remember if it was cardboard or a piece of wood or something, but he made a sign that said, go Twins, at the snowman, propped it up against the snowman, and our neighbor down the block was I think still is the publisher of the Spicer Free Press, and he got us in the paper. So that one I was very proud of as a six-year-old, not as much when I was in sixth grade and the very weird photo of me scowling at the computer in the library. I did not appreciate that one, but in 1987 when the Twins were, and then they end up winning the World Series, so that was a fun picture to have in the paper.
1: Okay.
0: So.
1: Yeah.
0: We would love to hear from you. Text us at 218-326-1234. Right now, it is time for the Up North Report.
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12: Hold your hand. I can hold your hand.
11: Dave Benz, his daughter Sabrina Weberg, and his twin granddaughters Maya and Lucy are at the playground. The girls turn three in a few days, and they're all enjoying a sunny morning as summer starts winding down. The playground sits next to Hibbing's Greenhaven Elementary. A large yellow for sale sign sits out front.
12: Yeah, it was a sad one.
11: Facing a $2 million deficit, the Hibbing School Board voted in March to close Greenhaven. School districts across Minnesota are struggling. Enrollment, which drives funding, is going down, and costs are going up. This isn't a new problem. In the 90s, rural schools were feeling the same pressure, incentivized by the

0: state legislature, over 150 districts made the difficult choice to consolidate, combining with another district. Minnesota lost one-fifth of its school districts, all in rural areas, with farming communities taking the biggest hit. In most cases, at least one school building closed. Nothing has been formally proposed, but Hibbing and its neighbor Chisholm have been collaborating more and more, and the word consolidation has come up.
1: It might have to happen, the community, in order for the to grow and be stronger.
0: But Benz would prefer the Hibbing school stay open.
1: I'm from here, so yeah, I'm a little biased there, but yeah.
0: The Iron Ranges culture is distinct from the rest of northern Minnesota because of its history of mining and immigration. Here, identity is a word that carries a lot of weight. When a community loses its school, residents can feel like they are losing a part of themselves. Today, the rate of consolidation has slowed considerably. In the last decade, 11 school buildings have closed because of districts combining. But the same issues that brought the last wave of consolidation are flaring up once again. School districts are forced to increasingly collaborate or even consolidate, and communities are forced to reckon with how their identities must change for the betterment of future generations. At the Rock Ridge High School open house, students line up in the gym to take their yearbook picture. It's the fourth year of classes at the modern campus, built after neighboring Virginia and Eveleth Gilbert combined to become Rock Ridge. To school board chair John Juhan, the consolidation was a no-brainer.
2: Curriculum catalog is way better than what Eveleth Gilbert was able to offer. And then athletically, it's been also much more successful. The facilities are great.
0: But not everyone shares his opinion.
3: So you're not a fan?
4: No.
3: How come?
4: Sucks.
0: Superintendent Noel Schmidt says naysayers are the loudest group, but they only represent about 20% of the community. The parent, who declined to share his name, thinks it's still closer to 50-50. The parent grew up in Gilbert. When the districts consolidated, Gilbert and Eveleth were left with empty lots where their school stood for a century. Everyone in town, for generations, walked those hallways. Juhan grew up here. He lives two blocks from where the school once stood in Eveleth. But he says the town's gained a lot more than they lost.
2: We got a very proud history, and some, you know, people like hanging on to that, I guess. I like embracing the new.
0: Eveleth Gilbert and Virginia were experiencing a slow death by 1,000 paper cuts, as Schmidt says. They consolidated before the worst came.
5: My biggest concern for rural schools is that rural schools won't move fast enough. If we wait for an external factor, we're done for.
0: Even after consolidating, Rock Ridge is still facing the same funding challenges and declining enrollment as other schools.
5: But that doesn't mean you give up on the kids you have.
0: This story is the first part of a series examining rural schools. KAXE is one of six newsrooms in a collaboration with the Institute for Nonprofit News' Rural News Network and Big Local News at Stanford University. That's it for this special edition of the Up North Report. From the KAXE News Desk, I'm Megan Buffington, telling the stories of northern Minnesota through local news.
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7: The Up North Report here on KAXE, and you can find more on Megan's story at kaxe.org. And that is part of a series she'll be doing on rural schools. It is 8:36. Thanks for tuning in. I'm Jennifer Barr with Steve Noy.
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7: 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It's called Memory Palace.

0: That's new music from Bruce Hornsby featuring Ezra Koenig called Memory Palace, and that new album called Indigo Park from Bruce Hornsby here on the Monday Morning Show on KAXE. 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
1: It's time now for Bright Spot, a chance to highlight good things happening in our community. Like other libraries in our region, the Grand Rapids Area Library has faced recent funding challenges. But there is hope for the future, and here to tell us more is Library Director Amy Detmer.
0: Good morning.
1: Good morning.
2: Good morning. Thanks for having me.
0: Yeah. So can you kind of give us an overview of the last year? Hours were cut, and how has that been?
2: Yes. So this time last year, our budget was cut roughly 25%. And so we had to figure out what that was going to look like for 26, what hours we would be open. And so we did that. And it has been, the 3 days we're open have been very busy. We have more people coming through the doors because of the shortened hours, and the number of items that are getting checked out per hour is astronomical. Mm-hmm. So it's been quite a year.
0: Yeah, for the staff to condense all of their work into 3 days.
2: Correct, right. It's been, right. Mm-hmm. And programming, we haven't had quite as much programming just because of the shortened hours. But staff has been doing a great job. Everyone comes in ready to work and just help people.
0: Mm-hmm. So there is something called minimum maintenance of effort that is required by municipalities. Can you explain what that is?
2: Yeah, so it's set by the state, and it's the minimum amount of money a city and or county has to pay each year to keep the library open. And it has not changed since 2011. And we're 15 years down the road, and we all know what's happening with costs. So like I said, it hasn't changed in 15 years. So it's hitting rural libraries harder, certainly than metro area, but it's certainly an issue.
0: Yeah.
1: I know that my kids are excited anytime they get to go into the library, and when I have tried to explain to them, it's like this is kind of an issue where they have to cut down on the hours because they're not getting quite as much money. And how would you explain that to kids?
2: I think you explained it quite quite well. I mean, basically, that's what it comes down to, is the funding from city, county. We're just trying to keep the doors open, and we only have so much money, and we have to figure out how to use it.
0: So the Grand Rapids Area Library recently received a sizable donation after a patron passed away. Can you tell us about Greg Waite?
2: Yeah, so Greg was a longtime library patron, loved DVDs, would come in 1-2 times a week, check out DVDs, bring them back, you know, keep repeating the cycle. He would stop and chat with us, and he passed away. And I received a phone call from the family saying they were going to do a donation. I thought, oh, maybe 1,000, maybe 2,000. And then they said 50,000. And I just about fell on the floor. I mean, it was incredible. And then the family came in to give the check, and it was 50,000. Wow. I started to cry. They started to cry. I mean, yeah. Because it's going to change what we can do next year. We have an additional $50,000 that we can use for operations.
0: Wow. Yeah. How will that affect the library? Are you thinking you would be able to be open more?
2: Certainly. So there also was a fund that was started last fall. City Councilor Molly McGregor started a fund through the Community Foundation, $1,000 in it. We also received another $10,000 donation earlier this year. So we have $273,000 to be used for operations, to increase hours. You know, we'll be able to pay staff, get more hours. And so it's totally used for operations for next year.
0: Great. And so You don't have your hours completely figured out for next year. That is a process you'll be going through.
2: Correct. I'm still working with our city administrator, trying to figure out what hours look like for staff. And once that's taken care of, then we'll work on a schedule. It will go to the library board to be approved, and then it will start January.
0: Okay.
1: It seems like, you know, other libraries around northern Minnesota are also facing challenges, and it looks like Bemidji and Black Duck have also cut hours this year, and it just happened in Virginia as well. How can those that are not in the Grand Rapids area support their libraries?
2: Right. It's each community is very different. It's hard to say. Here in Grand Rapids, we're very fortunate. We have community, as you can tell, who have supported us monetarily. I can't speak necessarily for the other communities because I'm not living there. But it's a blow when the library cuts hours. It certainly hurts everybody. Mm-hmm. So I can feel for all the libraries. It's not fun to go through.
0: It seems like most local libraries have some kind of a friends group that you can donate to and support that way. And Grand Rapids Area Library does have Friends of the Library. There's also a library foundation, and then this fund at the Grand Rapids Area Community Foundation. Can you kind of explain the differences between those different avenues of funding?
2: Yeah, so the Friends are more kind of an immediate need. If we have something, like recently I had gone to the Friends because we had received a grant, but we needed a few more funds to be able to get a new water fountain. So I had gone to them. Also for magazine renewals. So they're kind of a little bit more kind of a quick need. Mm-hmm. And then the foundation is a lot more long-term. We receive a distribution each year for materials because these

0: This stream is supported by Grand Rapids State Bank, committed to serving the Grand Rapids area for over 110 years. More at grsb.bank, member FDIC, equal housing lender.
1: They're to the Library Foundation through the Community Foundation. You can also do that. And that's an endowment, so each year we get a distribution that we can use for materials.
2: Great. Anything else we should know about what's happening at the Grand Rapids Area Library?
1: Boy, if you haven't been in, stop in, check us out. We're just so thankful for all the community support this year. I want to say one other thing, too, for the fund that was started. In June, there was an anonymous donor who pledged $30,000 if it could be matched, and it was matched within just a few days.
2: Wow.
1: So,
2: nice.
1: Yeah. So I can't say enough about our community. Thank you for all the support, and stop in.
2: All right. Well, that is Amy Detmer with the Grand Rapids Area Library. Bright Spot is made possible with support from the Minnesota Arts and Cultural Heritage Fund. Thanks, Amy.
1: Thank you.
2: Got new music now from Danielle Ponder.

0: It's Morning Edition from NPR News. I'm Michelle Martin.
1: And I'm Steve Inskeep. The federal agency in charge of air traffic control wants artificial intelligence to help manage the nation's airspace.
0: Yes, the Federal Aviation Administration is preparing to launch its $875 million software overhaul as soon as today. Regulators and airlines hope the AI-enhanced tool will make flying more efficient. Critics question whether it will live up to the hype.
1: We have a human being to cover this story. NPR's Joel Rose. Good morning.
2: Hey, Steve.
1: And it is really you, not a chatbot, right?
2: As far as I know.
1: Okay, good. Is a chatbot going to manage my next flight?
2: Safe to say no. They're not going to put a chatbot in charge of your flight. Leaders at the FAA and the Department of Transportation have gotten a lot of questions about how this will work. They say it is not intended as a replacement for human controllers. It is just a tool. But it is supposed to make controllers' jobs easier by reducing congestion and conflicts in the air before they happen.
1: Okay, so how would that work?
2: So this tool is called Strategic Management of Airspace, Routes, and Trajectories, or SMART for short.

0: Here is the FAA Administrator Brian Bedford talking about it at a Senate hearing earlier this year.
1: The way we manage traffic today is chaotic, and we can do better. We need to manage that at the FAA rather than rely on commercial airlines to simply schedule however they want.
0: Bedford says this smart system will help optimize the airspace. Basically, it will look at all of the airline flights on the schedule, as well as weather, wind, other variables, and tweak those flight plans to reduce the number of conflicts. The FAA is tapping a relatively small company called Airspace Intelligence to build it. This company has built some AI-enhanced dispatch software for Alaska Airlines and other carriers, but this is going to be a bigger and a much more high-profile test.
2: What do the air traffic controllers think?
0: You know, it's hard to say exactly because current controllers are not allowed to talk to the media. The union that represents controllers told me they were not involved in the development of this system and they do not have anything to say about it. I did talk to a former air traffic controller named Dave Riley, who retired in 2020 after more than 20 years at the FAA. Let's listen to some of what he said.
3: The fears of AI killing us all in the next 10 years, I don't think this platform is going to be about that. It won't replace humans. It'll be another tool in the toolbox. But of course, when you call it AI, it gets a lot of attention.
0: Riley does not seem worried about this tool going rogue because human air traffic controllers will still be in charge of keeping the planes safely separated. But Riley is skeptical that this is going to be the game changer that FAA leaders say. He says it might improve operations, but it's not going to solve the bigger problems in the air traffic control system, particularly the staffing shortage. The FAA is still thousands of controllers short of full staffing, and that forces many to work mandatory overtime and really grueling schedules.
2: So when does this new software roll out?
0: We have heard it could come as soon as today. That is according to a government official and an airline industry executive who were not authorized to talk publicly about this plan. They said the rollout will start just in the Washington, D.C. area before gradually expanding to the rest of the country. The trade group that represents the big airlines seems thrilled to see the FAA finally moving to modernize the nation's airspace, which many people say is an important goal. And the trade group is bullish on what this technology can do. We are expecting more details about how this is going to look from the FAA as soon as today.
2: NPR's Joel Rose, thanks so much.
0: You're welcome.
4: CNN, MS Now, and Politico say they will file a lawsuit on First Amendment grounds later today over President Trump's efforts to keep them out of the White House. On Friday, Trump said he was banning them because he didn't like what they were saying about him. Then this weekend, reporters from all three outlets said they were prevented from entering the White House grounds and had their access passes revoked. We're going to hear now from NPR media correspondent David Folkenflik. David, good morning.
5: Good morning, Michelle.
4: So just remind us about how all this unfolded.
5: Well, it unfolded Friday with a post on Truth Social at which the president sort of lambasted the press and said he was intending to do this. And then he spoke about it when there was sort of a press availability during his appearance at the White House. He, you know, essentially was accusing the three outlets, CNN, MSNBC, and Politico, of reporting fake news to hurt his administration. Here's what he said when he was talking about this seemingly sudden decision.
6: There's something wrong with a country that can allow people to write purposely negative stories. Now, if they want to write them, that's fine. But I don't have to let them into the people's house.
5: That possessive being kind of interesting. My, the people's house, he says. And it turns out he's intending to go through with the ban. Over the weekend, the outlet said that they would defend their rights to cover the president, cover the White House. They had their hard passes apparently revoked. They've been prevented, reporters from these outlets, from entering. There's this thing called the White House pool, where you have five major television news outlets. That's the three major broadcast networks, CBS, ABC, NBC, CNN, and Fox, where they pool to share the expense and the logistics of covering the president. This has occurred since the the assassination attempt on President Reagan, you know, over four decades ago. Mm-hmm. They've, according to the schedule the White House gave out this morning, not so very long ago, Michelle, they are not giving them access to cover the president. He goes up to the United Nations in New York this morning.
4: Well, CNN had been scheduled to be part of that press pool. And so who's covering the president from the television standpoint? Anybody?
5: Well, they're listing at the moment the secondary folks who would be doing that, but not the primary pool. It's a little unclear exactly who that would be. I'm literally scrolling as we speak. I think there's one of the secondary pools involves RAV, Real America's Voice, which is a right-wing news outlet. But you're talking about the five major folks who have done this for years, and they're being shut out.
4: And just to clarify for people who may not know, this is a common thing where, as you said, news organizations designate a member of each media sort of type of outlet, radio, print, et cetera, newspapers, et cetera. So, and then they share that information so that they can to everybody. And
5: that's
4: the intention
5: right.
4: is to be as free of, you know, spin as sort of possible. So the bottom line question here, David, is can the president just decide that he doesn't want certain news organizations covering him because he does not like their coverage?
5: The technical question is, assuming that this lawsuit, we've seen the rough draft of it, is filed as promised when the courts opened this morning from the free news organizations, that's going to be up to the judge to rule on this. But the reality is, on its face, the president has gone out of his way to say he's doing this because he doesn't like their coverage. And it is true that he doesn't have to admit anyone to the White House, but want to offer coverage. But once offered, he can't then revoke that that access simply because he doesn't like what they do. There's this thing called the First Amendment, in which says the federal government cannot discriminate against people or the press for the way in which they present the news, for their speech. And it's called viewpoint discrimination if you do so. The president seems to be blaring to the world that that's precisely what he's doing. And, you know, I've spoken to Theodore Boutros, the noted First Amendment lawyer who's representing CNN in this coalition. He says, you know, this is a slam dunk based on the Constitution and based on a series of rulings that have been made against the president in recent months.
4: That is NPR's David Folkenflik. David, thank you.
5: You bet.
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That is Oasis, dare I say, maybe my favorite Oasis song. She's Electric from What's the Story? Morning Glory. Played that because it is Liam Gallagher's 54th birthday today. You're listening to Headwaters on KAXC. I'm Jennifer Barr, your host for this edition. We heard new music from Baby Cool before that. That song was called Loop, and The Sincere's and Joey Quinones with How Lonely is Lonely. We started Headwaters today with Adrian Young, Feel the High Life, from his EP Afro Disco Makossa. Thanks so much for tuning in today. Coming up at 9:30, we'll hear our album of the week, and 9:45, our slice of green cheese. 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

from Grace Potter's new album, Trespasser, that is called Lost Cafe, here on Headwaters on People Powered KAXC. We are your source for great music. Coming up at 11 o'clock today, World Cafe, and 1 o'clock, I believe. David John is your volunteer host for On the River. He'll be bringing you some more great music. And then at 7 o'clock tonight, we continue another edition of On the River with DJ DeMurph. Thanks so much for tuning in today. 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And 10:30 today, we do the request line on Mondays. Today's theme, songs about peace. It is International Peace Day, so we'll help with that effort and play some songs about peace. Text in your suggestions, 218-326-1234. Right now we're going to hear from our album of the week. It is called Believer by Angela Autumn. She is a Nashville-based folk and bluegrass musician originally from the Appalachian region of Western Pennsylvania. This is her second album, and she sings with a thick Appalachian drawl, stretching and compressing phrases and syllables in a way that draws all the attention to her words. The song we're going to hear from Angela Autumn is called Mountain Stream.

That is new music from Minnesota artist Molly Brandt. That one featured Blake Brandt, the song called Grizzly Rose from her latest release, Museum of Being. Pokey Lafarge before that from his new album, Rent Money, that song called Stranger. And from our album of the week, Angela Autumn, the song is called Mountain Stream and that album is Believer. We'll be hearing more about that or of that album as we go through the week. And I always love to hear your thoughts on it. You can text in at 218-326-1234. We're also taking your song suggestions as it is Monday and we do the request line. Today's theme is songs about peace. Today is International Peace Day. So love to hear from you. Again, the number to text, 218-326-1234. I'm Jennifer Barr and this is Headwaters on KAXE. It is time now for our slice of green cheese. It's our daily trivia question. 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Thanks goes out to today's sponsors, Dairy Queen in Grand Rapids, KD Floral and Gardens in Bemidji, and Wings Airport Cafe in Brainerd. 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

That is Orquesta Okokan with Kiko Ruiz on that track called Mi Tierra Sin Ciudadano from their album America. You're listening to KAXC, and we did get a winner for our slice of green cheese. This is right in his neighborhood. Steve from Como will in the St. Paul area will get a treat at Hotel Rapids because he got the answer to today's question, which was actor Bill Murray turned 76 years old today. For 20 years, he was part owner of what Minnesota sports team? And Steve knew that it is the St. Paul Saints. He was part owner from 1993 to 2023. And yeah, St. Paul Saints playing right near that Como neighborhood. So good job, Steve. You can listen weekday mornings around this time for our slice of green cheese and tune in Saturday nights from 7 to 9 for our ever popular green cheese trivia show. This week's host will be Justine Jacobson. We continue now on Headwaters. Ruthie Foster has a new album out called Just Say Yes. This song features Larkin Poe called Come On Up.

That is Downtown Boys covering The Replacements, Can't Hardly Wait. That is from a new release called Maximum Minnesota. It is put out by Sub Pop Records. So their artists are covering Minnesota musicians as a benefit for the Internation Institute of Minnesota, which is a nonprofit serving refugees and immigrants in the state. Before that, we heard Ruthie Foster along with Larkin Poe, Come On Up, from Ruthie Foster's new album, Just Say Yes. 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I'm Jennifer Barr. Stay tuned for another hour of Headwaters. 11 o'clock World Cafe and 1 o'clock this afternoon. David John is your volunteer host for On the River. He'll bring you a great mix of music. Remember, coming up at 10:30, we'll have the request line. Today's theme, songs about peace, as it is International Peace Day. 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A mix of clouds and sun today, depending on where you are, with a high near 61 and light east winds at 5 miles per hour. Patchy frost overnight, mostly clear, lows 34 to 38. And for tomorrow, sunny, highs again in the low 60s, and our lows tomorrow night, mid to upper 30s. And by Wednesday, sunny, highs in the mid 60s, and southeast winds 10 to 15. Up next, we've got new music from Beth Orton. New album called The Ground Above, her ninth album, and this one's called Other Side.

Music from Ian No, the Heidelberg Fisherman's Ball, from his upcoming album Cannon Falls Trailer Band. This is Headwaters on KAXE, your source for great music. I'm Jennifer Barr, your host for this edition. Before Ian No, we heard Joby Riccio, A Little at a Time, from her album Face the Feeling, and Leonard Cohen, who was born on this date in 1934. Hey, That's No Way to Say Goodbye. And we heard new music from Beth Orton, Other Side, her latest release called The Ground Above. 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We will continue now on Headwaters. However, remember, coming up at 10:30, it's Request Line. Today's theme, Songs About Peace. Got a lot of great suggestions to play for you, but still time to get yours in. You can text 218-326-1234. Right now, we're going to hear from Minnesota group Mega Sound, this song called Lemon Peel.

That is French American duo Pearl and the Oysters with Mandarin Moon from their latest release, Monkey Mind. We heard Dandelion from Kevin Morby before that, his latest release called Little Wide Open, and Megasound, collaboration between Minnesota bands Bad Bad Hats and Party Nails, that song called Lemon Peel. It's here on Headwaters on People Powered KAXE. I'm Jennifer Barr. Thank you so much for tuning in. Coming up in just a moment, we're going to have the request line portion of Headwaters, still taking your song suggestions for songs about peace. Today is International Peace Day. And Northern Exposure to Lifelong Learning presents a program on Norwegian and Viking history this Wednesday at the McIntosh Community Center. Doors will open at 9, the program at 9:30. And the Virginia Public Library invites all ages to a 70s disco dance party on Wednesday from 3 to 4. Get your groove on in the library's event room. And Cohasset Parks and Rec invites you to an autumnal equinox sunrise celebration that is tomorrow morning, 7 o'clock, at Tioga Beach. This one-hour event includes a sun salutation and a short end-of-summer writing exercise. Bring your own chair and your own beverage, whether that's coffee, tea, water, whatever you like. All right, we are going to kick off our request line now with a suggestion from Brenda. This one is Cat Stevens.

That is Sheryl Crow featuring Ahmed Al-Hirmi on Peace Be Upon Us from her 2008 album Detours here on Headwaters on KAXE. This is the request line portion of the show, which we do on Mondays. And today's theme, if you couldn't tell, songs about peace. Today is International Peace Day. We heard Nick Lowe with What's So Funny About Peace, Love, and Understanding. And he's the one who wrote that song, although Elvis Costello may have a better known version of that. We heard Yukimi with Peace Rain and Cat Stevens, Peace Train, here on Headwaters. 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And Watermark Art Center's first poetry slam of the season is this Thursday at Fozzie's Barbecue in Bemidji. 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Coming up at 11 o'clock, it is World Cafe, and 1 o'clock, David John, your volunteer host for On the River. Right now, we're going to continue more songs about peace on this International Peace Day. It also happens to be my dad's birthday, and I always think it's always September 21st, International Peace Day, and I just think that's very fitting. My dad's a very peaceful person, so I like that connection. We've got a song suggestion now from Julia. She wanted to hear Curtis Mayfield.

0: John Lennon and Yoko Ono finishing off today's request line on Headwaters, Give Peace a Chance. It is International Peace Day. Before them, we heard Leon Bridges with Peaceful Place and Curtis Mayfield, We Got to Have Peace. Also just heard from Karen and Big Fork, who requested What's Going On by Marvin Gaye. His words are so relevant today. Fortunately, we don't have time for that one, but thank you so much to everybody who gave their suggestions today. 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Mix of clouds and sun today with highs near 61. 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
1: Your 20s can be a time of big changes. You're figuring out who you are and what you want. And as Biba Doobie knows, sometimes things can abruptly shift.
2: All of a sudden I was in my mid-20s and everything that I felt so sure about and everyone in my life that I thought was in my life forever just kind of came like crumbling down before my eyes.
1: Coming up, Biba Doobie talks about how she readjusted, what she's learned about growing up, and how her experience fed into her new album, Pylon, which features collaborations with some of her heroes, like Chino Marino of Deftones.
2: He graced us with some nice, shouty backing vocals, and that's it. But, like, that's all I need. That's all I want.
1: You'll hear that song and more in a session from Biba Doobie today. I'm Raina Duras. This is World Cafe.

0: KAXE News, I'm Megan Buffington with a special edition of the Up North Report.
1: Hold your hand. I can hold your hand.
0: Dave Benz, his daughter Sabrina Weberg, and his twin granddaughters Maya and Lucy are at the playground. The girls turn 3 in a few days, and they're all enjoying a sunny morning as summer starts winding down. The playground sits next to Hibbing's Greenhaven Elementary. A large yellow for sale sign sits out front.
1: Yeah, it was a sad one.
0: Facing a $2 million deficit, the Hibbing School Board voted in March to close Greenhaven. School districts across Minnesota are struggling. Enrollment, which drives funding, is going down, and costs are going up. This isn't a new problem. In the 90s, rural schools were feeling the same pressure. Incentivized by the state legislature, over 150 districts made the difficult choice to consolidate, combining with another district. Minnesota lost 1/5 of its school districts, all in rural areas, with farming communities taking the biggest hit. In most cases, at least one school building closed. Nothing has been formally proposed, but Hibbing and its neighbor Chisholm have been collaborating more and more, and the word consolidation has come up.
1: It might have to happen, the community, in order to grow and be stronger.
0: But Benz would prefer the Hibbing school stay open.
1: I'm from here, so yeah, I'm a little biased there, but yeah.
0: The Iron Ranges culture is distinct from the rest of northern Minnesota because of its history of mining and immigration. Here, identity is a word that carries a lot of weight. When a community loses its school, residents can feel like they are losing a part of themselves. Today, the rate of consolidation has slowed considerably. In the last decade, 11 school buildings have closed because of districts combining. But the same issues that brought the last wave of consolidation are flaring up once again. School districts are forced to increasingly collaborate or even consolidate, and communities are forced to reckon with how their identities must change for the betterment of future generations. At the Rock Ridge High School open house, students line up in the gym to take their yearbook picture. It's the fourth year of classes at the modern campus, built after neighboring Virginia and Eveleth Gilbert combined to become Rock Ridge. To school board chair John Juhan, the consolidation was a no-brainer.
2: Curriculum catalog is way better than what Eveleth Gilbert was able to offer, and then athletically it's been also much more much more successful. The facilities are great.
0: But not everyone shares his opinion.
3: So you're not a fan?
4: No.
3: How come?
4: Sucks
0: Superintendent Noelle Schmidt says naysayers are the loudest group, but they only represent about 20% of the community. The parent, who declined to share his name, thinks it's still closer to 50-50. The parent grew up in Gilbert. When the districts consolidated, Gilbert and Eveleth were left with empty lots where their school stood for a century. Everyone in town, for generations, walked those hallways. Juhan grew up here. He lives 2 blocks from where the school once stood in Eveleth. But he says the town's gained a lot more than they lost.
2: We had a very proud history, and some, you know, people like hanging on to that, I guess. I like embracing the new.
0: Eveleth Gilbert and Virginia were experiencing a slow death by 1,000 paper cuts, as Schmidt says. They consolidated before the worst came.
5: My biggest concern for rural schools is that rural schools won't move fast enough. If we wait for an external factor, we're done for.
0: Even after consolidating, Rock Ridge is still facing the same funding challenges and declining enrollment as other schools.
5: But that doesn't mean you give up on the kids you have.
0: This story is the first part of a series examining rural schools. KAXE is one of 6 newsrooms in a collaboration with the Institute for Nonprofit News' Rural News Network and Big Local News at Stanford University. That's it for this special edition of the Up North Report. From the KAXE News Desk, I'm Megan Buffington, telling the stories of northern Minnesota through local news.
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7: 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I'm Raina Duris. 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
3: You're about to hear two artists who collaborated on the new Beba Doobie album here. In a minute, you'll hear one who will also be appearing on SNL this season. But first, Hayley Williams, Glum.

0: You can catch that band playing Saturday Night Live on October 3rd. It is Turnstile. This on World Cafe.
1: 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Call Sarah for details at 218-326-1234. Coming up at 1 o'clock today, your volunteer on the river host to be David John, bringing you great music till 4. Now back to the World Cafe.
0: This is World Cafe. I'm Rena Duris. The first time Biba Doobie was on the World Cafe, she was just 20 years old, and she performed her songs live from her own bedroom. Since then, things have changed a lot for her professionally. For instance, she's had massive headlining tours, opened for Taylor Swift, and she's worked with Rick

Rubin. But as you might expect for someone in their 20s, things have also changed for her personally. Today, Phoebe Dubie talks about her fourth album, Pylon, and how her personal and professional growth shaped the album. Pylon, named in part for electricity towers, which reminded her of her connection to friends and family while she was isolated on tour over the past few years, also includes a lot of the friends she's made, like Hayley Williams, Turnstile's Brendan Yates, and Chino Moreno of Deftones. Our conversation is coming up, but first, the lead single from Pylon. Here's Phoebe Dubie, Sun Has Set.

That was a bit of Deftones, My Own Summer, Shove It. I'm talking to Viva Doobie. Chino Marino of Deftones appears on her new album, Pylon. I'm going to play a clip of Satellite because I do want people to hear your voice in the chorus, because it sounds like Viva Doobie, but you also do a pretty good Deftones kind of like yell in there that I heard it right away. And I was like, oh yeah, that's awesome. Like a great combination of these two things. Let's hear Satellite. It's Viva Doobie on World Cafe.

0: You just heard Memories from Biba Doobie. That's a track from her new album, Pylon. Biba Doobie, thanks so much for being here. You're such a fun hang. I always love having you on.
1: Thanks for having me again.
0: I'm Raina Duris. Back in a moment with more World Cafe.
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0: You ever wake up and you're like, okay, today is going to be great. And then you hit your first obstacle of the day and it's like all of that certainty just disappears. Judging by the way this song starts, Rat Boys understand. This is Penny in the Lake on World Cafe.

0: Slave to Love, Brian Ferry, wrapping up this hour of World Cafe. Thank you again to Biba Doobie for joining me earlier this hour, and to World Cafe producer Miguel Perez for his work on that session. Thank you also to the public radio stations who carry this show to you across the country. We produce it at WXPN at the University of Pennsylvania in Philadelphia. I'm Raina Duris. 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

0: Thanks for your patience. Weather in the listening region today, mix of clouds and sun, highs in the lower 60s, east winds at 5 miles per hour. Tonight, patchy frost, mostly clear, lows 34 to 38. Tomorrow, Tuesday, sunny, highs in the low 60s, overnight lows in the mid to upper 30s, and Wednesday, sunny, highs in the mid 60s, southeast winds 10 to 15 miles per hour. Our KAXE question of the week is, have you ever had your picture in a newspaper? Tell us about it. Text us at 218-326-1234. 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Northern Exposure to Lifelong Learning presents a program on Norwegian and Viking history Wednesday, September 23rd at McIntosh Community Center. 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
2: 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I don't think about you at all.
1: Angela Autumn hasn't said anything about Mad Men, but I'll tell you why I immediately thought her new track was a reference to that show a little later on this hour. You'll hear that coming up, plus new music from Medium Build.

Remy Wolf. Of the Stone Age. If you need me, come and see me on Easy Street, I ain't out to fight. All those tunes and more on the way. I'm Raina Duris, and this is World Cafe. Starting this hour with a song by John Vanderslice. He released this back in 2005, but even still now, I feel like it captures this uneasy feeling that kind of underlies American life. This is Exodus Damage.

0: That's a new song called Bottle by Remy Wolf. In a minute, two bands who are related, literally related, on Live from the Archives, next on World Cafe.
1: 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Good afternoon. 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The Virginia Public Library invites all ages to a 70s disco dance party Wednesday, September 23rd from 3 to 4 p.m. Get your groove on in the library's event room. 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Coming up at 1 o'clock today, your volunteer on the river host is David John, bringing you great music till 4 p.m. And tonight from 7 to 10, your volunteer on the river host will be DJ DeMurph out of the KAXE studios in Grand Rapids. Now back to the World Cafe.
0: You're about to be treated to a two-song set of exclusive World Cafe recordings on Live from the Archives. I'm Marina Duras, and I just learned this today. This is a real small world kind of thing. Grizzly Bear frontman Ed Drost and Sylvan Esso's Amelia Meath are cousins. They're cousins. I somehow had no idea. Maybe you didn't either. Here you go. It's a little indie rock family reunion courtesy of the World Cafe Archives. Sylvan Esso coming up right after Grizzly Bear, While You Wait for the Others, live for World Cafe.

0: or Emma from Bon Iver. A new song that makes me think of a 20-year-old TV show every time I hear it is next on World Cafe.
1: 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The Virginia Public Library invites all ages to a 70s disco dance party Wednesday, September 23rd from 3 to 4 p.m. Get your groove on in the library's event room. 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Coming up at 1 o'clock today, your volunteer on the river host will be David John out of the downtown Bemidji KBXE studios. And tonight from 7 to 10, your volunteer on the river host is DJ DeMurph. Now let's get you back to the World Cafe.
0: Hey, Raina with you on World Cafe. The show Mad Men came out almost 20 years ago, but it's never really left pop culture. And there's one line that's become a meme. You'll see it all the time on social media. You might see someone respond to a person who is mad at them with it. It's kind of like a dismissive flip-off. It's this line where Don Draper's in the elevator with a copywriter. They're just about to get out. Here it is.
2: I feel bad for you.
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0: I don't think about you at all. No idea if Angela Autumn was thinking about that Don Draper line when she wrote this, but I think of it every time I hear this song. It's Angela Autumn, I Don't Think About You At All.

0: Get Away From Me, I Think I'll Love You Soon. That is new from Julia Jacklin. And that's it for this edition of World Cafe. Thank you so much for letting me hang out and soundtrack part of your day for you today. And thank you to the public radio stations, our affiliates all across the country who bring this show to you. 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Thanks also to the whole team who make it. We produce this show at WXPN at the University of Pennsylvania in Philadelphia. My name is Raina Duras. 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
2: Brother Wallace has an incredible voice, one that he's honed since leading a choir as a teenager. 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Coming up, hear a mini concert with Brother Wallace on the next World Cafe.

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Well, the regional forecast here, Grand Rapids, Bemidji, Brainerd, Virginia, Park Rapids, and Fauston, a mix of clouds and sun, high near 61 degrees, east winds at 5 miles per hour. Tonight, patchy frost, mostly clear, lows 34 to 38. Tomorrow, sunny, highs in the low 60s, overnight lows in the mid to upper 30s. On Wednesday, sunny and high in the mid 60s, southeasterly winds 10 to 15 miles per hour. Well, question of a week, have you ever had your picture in a newspaper? Tell us about it. You can text us at 218-326-1234. Guess if you count the cross-country team picture in the paper here in Bemidji, I guess I have. So, anyway, you're listening to On the River. I'm your volunteer host this morning. We're going to get things started with Lonnie Mack.

from 1973. It was Mike Bloomfield, John Hammond, and Dr. John. The album's called Triumvirate. They were going to form a group and keep going, but all of a sudden, Dr. John had a massive hit. His first album had come out on Atlantic, and so much for the group. Anyway, little Walter tune there for you last night. And started the set off with music for you from Lonnie Mack. Live, Attack of the Killer V. We heard Satisfy Susie, and then a Beatle Sound Machine with Burning in Lagos from the album Chopping Mountain. 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I'm your volunteer host this afternoon. My name's David John. And I want to let you know that you will put the good in goodbye when you donate your unwanted vehicle to KAXE. 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You know, After Dark is our late night Saturday show outside the normal KAXE mix. Tune in after Green Cheese at 9 p.m. to hear punk, hip-hop, electronic, metal-themed shows, and more. And Cohasset Parks and Recreation invites you to an autumnal equinox sunrise celebration Tuesday, September 22nd. That's tomorrow at 7 a.m. at Tioga Beach. This one-hour event includes a sun salutation and a short end-of-summer writing exercise. Bring your own chair and beverage. Okay, so let's get back into music here. Coming up next for you, some music from Rhiannon Giddens. This is from her album, Hope is a Thing with Feathers. And the tune that we're going to listen to is Step Away Blues.

sorted, yeah. Really got it down to a fine art on Sunday in a sleepy Sunday town. I wonder what I'm missing. I think of songs I've never heard. I'm dreaming of your voices, and I'm dreaming of your herb.

0: Okay, just dropped all my paper on the floor, but what I was going to say. Anyway, that was the Waifs from Up All Night, and the tune was London Still, preceded by Blaze Foley from the only LP that was released in his lifetime, and just simply called Blaze Foley, later released as Lost Muscle Shoals Recordings. But that was the original vinyl and picture cards. And then Rhiannon Giddens from Hope Is the Thing with Fire, we should say. Step Away Blues with Feathers, yeah. Twist stepping all over myself this morning here, this afternoon, we should say. 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KAXE Grand Rapids, 90.5 KBXE Bagley Bemidji. 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Yep. Offering Monday night trivia at 6:30 and open mic night on Thursday, starting at 6:30. And checking out weather conditions around the area. Bemidji's got sunny conditions and 60 degrees. Hibbing has got, what does Hibbing have? 61 and sunny. And Park Rapids is checking in with 60 and fair. Grand Rapids has got 58 and fair. And last but not least, Brainerd coming in at 58 and mostly cloudy. Okay. Well, the McIntosh Public Library has a book sale during regular hours through September 25th. Free will donations will be accepted for a variety of new and gently used items. And Headwaters is your source for great musical conversations and artist interviews Monday through Friday, 9 a.m., and then it repeats at 10 p.m., okay? Well, we got more music coming up for you here. I'm going to start off this set with music for you from Margo Price, along with Joan Baez and the Memphis Mariachi, Woody Guthrie tune. This is off of Margo Price's album, Days of Unrest, and the tune is called Deportee.
1: Uno, dos, tres.

Charlie Parr from Rooming House, Duluth, 1964. And previous to that, music for you from Margot Price along with Joan Baez and Memphis Mariachi, her from her album Days of Unrest. We heard Deportee, Plane Wreck at Los Gatos. Pretty timely, I guess, with the stuff going on in Austin at the present moment. KXE would like to thank the many local businesses for their steady support during this time of state and federal funding cuts. 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Yep. Coming up at 4 o'clock, it'll be All Things Considered, followed by As It Happens from the CBC at 6. At 7 o'clock tonight, it'll be DJ DeMurph hosting On the River, and then Headwaters, a repeat of this morning's program with Jennifer Barr at 10. Tomorrow morning, Heidi Houghton and John Latimer on the morning show, Mel Kikunz and Headwaters. And 1 to 4 tomorrow afternoon, it'll be DJ Ironsides. Yeah, okay. Hey, Minnesota Mixtape is our deep dive into the local music scene, Fridays at 10 a.m. and Saturdays at 3 p.m. with your host, Malachi Coons. And want to tell you that Kataska Community Action events and our Jose Community Conversation about Local Hunger tomorrow, September 22nd, from 11 to 1, at their location in the former Murphy Elementary School building in Grand Rapids. 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Okay, up next for you, music from Janice Rubin.

Okay, music there for you from Mark Rubin, along with Danny Barnes, giving him a help there, his old of Assimilation. And the song reflects on the Triangle clothing factory fire there in New York back years ago. And before that, Devon from the album Shalvit, Yala Yala, and Janis Rubin from Feels Like Family. Our Salvation Will Come is a translation of a title, and it comes from part of the Song of Songs. 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Reminder that our still having issues getting parts and replacements for our translator in Brainerd, and hopefully that'll get fixed soon and we'll be up to full power there. Currently it's at reduced power. Okay. Well, coming up here, time for our album of the week. It is from Angela Autumn, and it's called Sage Bundle. And or the album's called Believer. We're going to hear a tune called Sage Bundle. And she's a Nashville-based folk and bluegrass musician, originally from the Appalachian region of western Pennsylvania. This is her second album, adding sounds of psychedelia, indie folk, honky-tonk, and more.

to the traditional bluegrass of her first release. She sings with a thick Appalachian drawl, as you will discover, stretching and compressing phrases and syllable in a way that draws attention to her words. And if you like it or don't like it, tell us what you think about it. Text your opinion to 218-326-1234. Okay, let's get things going here.

0: Okay, music there for you from Laura Hugel, Minnesota artist, originally from New Mexico. And the tune is called Tonight. That's from her album, Where We Go to Grieve. Preceded by Pokey LaFarge with Cut Off of Rent Money. We heard Stranger. And then going back a few years, Adrian Quesada, with help from Angelica Garcia, Bolero Psychedelicos, title of the album. That was the first one he did, and that was Idolo. And once again, starting off a set, music there for you from our album of the week. Sounding real nice to me, Believer, title of it. And Sage Bundle, the tune that we heard there. 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I'm your volunteer host for On the River this afternoon. My name's David John. And Minnesota Mixtape is our deep dive into the local music scene, Fridays at 10. 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If you have a news tip, well, email news@KAXE.org. And the University of Minnesota Extension is now accepting applications from those interested in becoming a master gardener. 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Up next for you, new music for you from Lee Scratch Perry and Mouse on Mars. Spatial, No Problems, the title of the CD. And we're going to listen to Rock Curry.
1: 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Rappa chappa, tippy throw the beat on with me chop.

0: Okay, music there for you from La Plante Road, from the album Finding Home. And the tune was Common Truth. Started the set off with Rock Curry from Lee Scratch Perry and Mouse on Mars CD Spatial, No Problem. And followed that up with music for you there from Junkyard Mule. From her self-titled album, we heard Junkyard of My Mind. 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And speaking of Brainerd, it's currently mostly cloudy and 60 degrees there, where in Bemidji it's sunny and 59. Grand Rapids has 59, and Fair Park Rapids has got 59 and sunny. And Hibbing, well, Hibbing's the warm spot around here, 62 degrees and fair. 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Okay, a little bit of more music here for you. This is The Little Willies.
1: Two and a one.

Okay, music there for you from Norah Jones. In fact, that whole set, Norah Jones related. What we heard there was My Dear Country from her album Not Too Late. Before that, a group she's in with Sasha Dobson, Puss in Boots. Tune there was called Angel Dream, and that's off the album Sister. And then we started off with the Little Willies, another group she was in, and a tune that she co-wrote called Lou Reed. And the album was simply called The Little Willies. 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Hey, are you a sustaining member of KAXE? If you have recently moved or gotten a new credit card, now's a great time to call and let us update your information. You can call 218-326-1234 and ask for Heather, okay? And the Virginia Public Library invites all ages to a 70s disco dance party Wednesday, September 23rd from 3 to 4. Get your groove on in the library's event room. And you can meet the candidates running for Brainerd School Board at a forum Thursday, September 24th at 6 p.m. at the Gitche Zibbe Center for the Arts on the campus of the Brainerd High School, sponsored by the local chapters of the League of Women Voters and AAUW, plus the Brainerd Dispatch. 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More at itascaunitarianfellowship.org or on Facebook. Okay, let's get back into music here.

Okay, yeah, music there for you here on the river from Empanadas Legales. And the tune that we heard there was Agua y Coco. Started it off with Bruce Springsteen from his album Darkness on the Edge of Town. Tune there, Adam Raised a Cane. And followed that with Mike Munson Trio, brand new one from them. Down there, Southern Minnesota, Sometimes, Not Always, title of the album, Kansas City Lightning, the tune that we heard. 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Regional forecast calling for a mix of clouds and sun with highs near 61, east winds at 5 miles per hour. Patchy frost, mostly clear this evening, for lows down 34 to 38. And Tuesday, sunny, highs in the low 60s, overnight lows in the mid to upper 50s. And the mid to upper 30s, I should say. Wednesday, sunny and highs in the mid 60s. Southeasterly wind, 10 to 15 miles per hour. Our question of the week: have you ever had your picture in a newspaper? Tell us about it. Text us at 218-326-1234. Yeah. And what else do we have for you here? The Watermark Arts Center's first poetry slam of the season is Thursday, September 24th at Fozzie's Barbecue in Bemidji. Music begins at 6 with poetry performances at 7. Find more information and register as a poet at watermarkartscenter.org. Up next for you, music from Nicholas Payton and Butcher Brown. This is off their album that's a tribute to the 100th birthdays of John Coltrane and Miles Davis. It's called A Supreme Blue. Oh, we're going to listen to a tune called Pursuance.

Okay, yeah. Music there for you from Gary Stewart, One Track Mind, title cut of the historical release from Delmore Records. A bunch of stuff that was recorded and not recorded before he made it big. And started the set off with Nicholas Payton and Butcher Brown with Pursuance from a Supreme Blue, Deep Elm Blues. Rory Gallagher, acoustic Rory Gallagher from Wheels Within Wheels. 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I'm your volunteer host. My name's David John. 91.7 KAXE Grand Rapids, 90.5 KBXE Bagley Bemidji. 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

Okay, music there for you from Lido Pimienta. The title of the album is Caribeña, and the tune that we heard there, No Me Quiero. And before that, music for you from the Louvres, and a tune there called Dancing with the Dog from their album Still Life. 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Temperatures around the area, Grand Rapids and Park Rapids both have 61 degrees, I'm sorry about that, and sunny, and Hibbing has got 60 and sunny. And what am I doing here? Come on, let's go back. I love computers sometimes. Okay, what else do we have here? Bemidji is coming in with 59 and sunny. And Brainerd has got 61 and mostly cloudy. Okay. 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You can find out more at greattalesanimalrescue.com. Up next for you, some music for a group that only put out one album. Name of the group is Blind Faith. And this is a tune that Eric Clapton wrote. The album's simply titled Blind Faith. The tune is In the Presence of the Lord.

0: Okay, music there from the for you from the latest from Ezra Collective. This is their fourth album, their Latin or London Jazz Quintet, and the CD is called "Here Because of Hope." And the tune that we just heard there was called "Blow Your Trumpet." Previous to that, Nubian Twist from the album "Chasing Shadows," we heard Azimuth with a little help from Eniola, and Presence of the Lord, Blind Faith, from their one and only album. You're listening to Northern Community Radio's On the River. I've been your host, David John, and be with you for another 15 or so minutes this evening. Coming up at 4 o'clock, it'll be All Things Considered from NPR, followed by As It Happens from the CBC at 6. DJ DeMurph will be hosting On the River this evening at 7 o'clock. And then Headwaters with Jennifer Barr repeats at 10 o'clock. If you didn't get a chance to hear it this morning, you get a chance to hear it now. Yeah. The morning show tomorrow is Heidi Holton and John Latimer. Malachi Coons will be hosting Headwaters, and DJ Ironsides will be hosting On the River tomorrow from 1 to 4. Okay, where do we go next? We've got music coming up for you from a tribute to Peter Green. But first off, want to tell you that we received support from, we told you that, Dragonfly Coffee, yep. But we didn't tell you that programming is sponsored by Empty Bowls, fighting local hunger and building a stronger community with the Grand Rapids and Deer River Community Cafe. The event takes place Thursday, October 22nd at Timberlake Lodge from 11 to 2 and 4 to 7. Tickets include soup and a locally made ceramic bowl. More information on Facebook at Itasca Empty Bowls Project. Okay. Let's see here. As promised, music for you from Peter Green and a little help from some friends we'll tell you about later.
1: Are you still with us? Yeah. Are you really? So next up here is an absolute strangest, loveliest thing in the world to have this chap on stage with us. He's playing Peter Green's guitar, Kirk Hammett.

0: Smash it! Nailed it!
1: Okay, music there for you from an album put out by Mick Fleetwood. Actually, it's a recording of a concert that he organized. Mick Fleetwood and friends celebrate the music of Peter Green and the early years of Fleetwood Mac. And that tune was the Green Monalishi with a two-prong crown. A little help from Billy Gibbons, Kirk Hammett on that particular cut there. And hope you enjoyed that. What do we want to tell you here? How about the weather? I'll go over that quick. Bemidji area forecast here. What are we calling for here in Bemidji? A nice day tomorrow, let's put it that way. Tonight, mostly clear, scattered frost possible. Low temperatures down around 35 degrees. Winds east-southeast at 5 to 10 miles per hour tomorrow. Some clouds in the morning. They'll give way to mainly sunny skies in the afternoon. High of 63, winds southeast at 5 to 10 miles per hour. And they'll stay the same tomorrow night with clear to partly cloudy and low of 43 degrees. Warming up a bit there for you. Okay. 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Don't forget, KAXE.org, or hey, if you got a smart speaker, you could ask your smart speaker to play KAXE. And if you like what you hear, you can text DONATE to 218-326-1234. We're going to leave you with a live recording from the Montreux Jazz Festival of Professor Longhair and the Meters with Professor Longhair's tune, Tipitina.
2: I'd like to do a number for you all, ladies and gentlemen. I wrote in 49. The title of this number is Tipitina.

0: something that this White House and this president probably reflect on.
1: One thing I'm pretty aware of, and I'm sure you are as well, and we can just work through this together, is that a lot of people in the U.S. do not feel too bad for Washington reporters, you know?
2: Yeah.
1: What would you say to a skeptical listener who says, this is just more self-important whining from the media?
0: Well, I'm okay with that, Scott. I'm fine with working this out with you, but I my answer to that is again, to look back at the Constitution, is that this profession and the work that we do is part of a healthy democracy. And it doesn't matter if some people, including the President of the United States, don't like our coverage. What's important is that we have the right to do that coverage and continue to report on the presidency, and the White House, as well as the rest of the administration. And I would use that also as a moment to just mention that this attack on the press is not limited to just the White House press corps. It's been part of a pattern, including the Pentagon, including the Treasury Department, which just in the last few weeks prevented Bloomberg and the New York Times and the Wall Street Journal from covering a finance minister's meeting.
1: That's Bloomberg's Jeff Mason, longtime White House correspondent. Thank you so much.
0: My pleasure.
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4: On today's date, September 21st, 1992, I watched as the yellow-rumped warblers began to maraud the area. Yellow-rumped warblers are among the last of the warbler clan to migrate south. They come early in the spring, just about the time that the red maples begin to flower, and they spend a great deal of their early spring hawking insects off of the red maple flowers. In fall, they have switched their diet from primarily insects, though they'll take them if they can find them, to fruit. And so they are finding the odd apple, the odd Nanking cherry, the odd plum, the odd whatever. Maybe highbush cranberry, I don't know. But at any rate, they are searching out those fruits that are evident and prevalent in the fall. And that helps them delay their migration south by adapting to a different food source.

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1: It is 4:29, and you're tuned in to All Things Considered here on KAXE. I'm Andrew DeZingel. 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
2: This is National Native News. I'm Jill Freitas. A new NOVA documentary is highlighting Indigenous science and knowledge developed over thousands of years. Knowledge Keepers explores how Native communities have used observation, experimentation, and relationships with the natural world to sustain their people. The film features communities across North America and the knowledge they are working to carry forward. For filmmaker Daniel Golding, a citizen of the Fort Yuma Quitson Indian Tribe, the project begins by reconsidering what we call science.
3: A lot of times we think of what science is from a Western perspective, but I think if you really understand, deconstruct that, understand how Indigenous people have held this knowledge of this land and how to live on it, work with it, and develop it, you know, they've developed their own sort of form of science that is a little bit different from Western science, right? It's a science that's developed over, you know, generations, thousands of years. It's environmentally specific to different regions.
2: One of the people featured in the film is Roberto Nutlewis, executive director of Nihikea, a Diné organization working to restore traditional, ecological, and cultural practices on the Navajo Nation. Nutlewis says Indigenous knowledge can offer solutions to challenges communities face today.
4: I think for me, both for our own community as well as the larger audience,

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1: 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The McIntosh Public Library has a book sale during regular hours now through September 25th. Free will donations will be accepted for a variety of new and gently used items. Northern Exposure to Lifelong Learning presents a program on Norwegian and Viking history Wednesday, September 23rd at the McIntosh Community Center. Doors open at 9 with the program at 9:30. And the Virginia Public Library invites all ages to a 70s disco dance party Wednesday, September 23rd from 3 to 4 p.m. Get your groove on in the library's event room.
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2: With headlines from around the state, I'm Zan Holston. Minnesota is facing two water extremes, drought across much of the state, and flood evacuations in the south.
3: Water conservation needs to be a lifestyle change.
2: First, the flooding. Southern Minnesota faces another day of river flooding after weekend storms forced evacuations and sent water into homes. In New Richland, southeast of Mankato, the city administrator says 36 nursing home residents were evacuated, with other rescues at a mobile home park and water covering downtown streets. New Richland city officials are urging all home and property owners to document damage. Farther east, about 35 campers were evacuated Saturday from Eagle Cliff Campground near Lanesboro, southeast of Rochester. The National Weather Service expects the Root River in Minnesota's southeast corner to crest this morning. The warning runs there through 10 p.m. Tuesday night, with the river expected below flood stage late Tuesday morning. The Cedar River at Austin and nearby Lansing was already falling Sunday. This weekend's rain followed months of concern about too little water. Before the storms, the state's latest drought map showed nearly a third of Minnesota in severe or extreme drought. The driest pockets included parts of the Red River Valley along the North Dakota border and east central Minnesota along the Wisconsin border. State climatologist Luigi Romolo tells North Star Stories Minnesota needs extended rainfall to make a difference for nearly a third of the state still in severe drought.
3: Because it takes a long time, even after the drought is gone, for us to replenish our lakes and rivers, and especially our groundwater.
2: Southeast of Rochester, health officials are tracing exposures to an unvaccinated adult with measles. State epidemiologist Jane Griffith says the person appears to have contracted the virus while traveling through several U.S. states, but the case appears unrelated to the outbreak in southwest Wisconsin.
4: Measles is very infectious, and it will find someone who is susceptible to it, so meaning someone who does not have immunity through vaccination or protection by vaccination or natural disease.
2: Minnesota's reported total remains 18 cases this year. Fillmore County is offering free or low-cost vaccinations Thursday from 4 to 6 at the county office building in Preston. St. Paul Mayor Collie Herr has apologized after an investigation found offensive and inappropriate workplace behavior. The inquiry did not substantiate sexual harassment or retaliation allegations. Human Resources recommended training and an executive coach at her expense. The department plans monthly follow-ups for 6 months. Up north, Mesabi Metallics is proposing a $5 billion expansion on the Iron Range. Mesabi Metallics CEO recently told Itasca County commissioners the plan would add 500 jobs, but it still needs permits. The mining company broke ground Thursday on its latest expansion, celebrating a nearly $800 million federal loan. Emma Crabb with Amper's affiliate KAXE reports.
5: Flanked by massive American flags fixed to Mesabi's 400-ton haul trucks, several community and federal officials spoke at the event near Nashwauk. David Copley, a member of the National Security Council, was one of them.
6: Thank you all and good luck as we launch the first big, beautiful greenfield iron mine this country's built in 50 years.
5: The Export-Import Bank of the United States, or EXIM, is an agency that provides financing to American businesses. According to the agency, it often, quote, fills in the gap when a company is unable to achieve financing by private means. EXIM may provide up to $10 billion in financing for Mesabi, according to an agency news release. At the event, which also featured a mine blast and celebration of Mesabi's new concentrators, members of the Trump administration emphasized an American first sentiment. Mesabi Metallics plans to employ up to 350 people and produce 7 million tons of pellets per year once the mine is fully operational. Emma Crabb, KAXE News.
2: And finally, today is Yom Kippur, the Jewish Day of Atonement and the holiest day of the year in Judaism. Yom Kippur began at sundown yesterday and ends at nightfall tonight. Several Minnesota school districts now observe it with a school holiday. Many people wear white clothing on Yom Kippur to symbolize purity and renewal. Observances include fasting, prayer, and reflection. For North Star Stories, I'm Zan Holston.
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8: And I'm Scott Detrow. Last October, remnants of a typhoon swept through western Alaska, causing widespread flooding and displacing hundreds of people from their homes. But for the village of Quinnahawk, it also flooded a critical piece of their past, an archaeological dig site. KYUK's Samantha Watson reports on efforts to excavate that past before it's gone.
9: The day after ex-Typhoon Halong hit their coastal village, Jenny Matthew and her husband rode a four-wheeler along the torn-up beach, assessing the damage. Suddenly, something caught her eye.
10: I said to my husband, "Look, what's that?" We stopped. He got up and took it, and it was that bowl.
9: The bowl was wooden and smooth. It was carved by Quinnahawk residents around 500 years ago. The storm had unearthed it from an archaeological dig site called Nunahluk that sits near the village. It's one of the best examples of Yupik culture and life before Western contact. The storm scattered thousands of these artifacts along the coastline.
10: That's when we started riding slowly to look for artifacts.
9: Now, a team of archaeologists is here on an emergency dig to recover as much as possible before the next big storm. Carlotta Hillerdahl is one of them. She's been coming to this dig site for years. She was home in Scotland when she heard about the artifacts.
11: I was crying. It was a horrible feeling.
9: The whole archaeological site

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1: 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I'm Andrew DeZingle. Coming up at 5:30, it's going to be the Up North Report from our KAXE news team. 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
0: 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I'm Scott Detrow.
6: And I'm Juana Summers. Beloved NPR colleague and friend Rose Friedman has died. As an editor and reporter, she played a key part in shaping NPR's arts and culture coverage. For more than a decade, she worked on a variety of pieces about new books, author interviews, even the culinary adventure of cooking chicken in a pig's bladder. Rose died Thursday at home in New York City of cancer. She was 38 years old. Elizabeth Brett Blair has this appreciation.
7: Rose Friedman was many things, a books person, a major foodie, a union shop steward. She was in her early 20s when she got a job as an editorial assistant for NPR Books. Pretty soon, she knew the publishing industry inside out and seemed to have read everything.
8: She was voracious.
7: One of the people she worked with on reviews and features was novelist Meg Wolitzer.
8: I thought of Rose as this expert almost immediately in terms of her taste and knowledge in and about books. And I feel that it was something that she'd had her whole reading life.
7: Beginning in 2013, Rose and a small team spent weeks putting together NPR's annual Books Concierge, an app that would go on to be called Books We Love. Rose and a few others would whittle down hundreds of books nominated by NPR staff and critics into a kind of robust reading guide. Here's Rose explaining how the app works to NPR's David Folkenflik in 2021.
9: So I clicked on eye-opening reads, and then I added nonfiction. And then just for fun, I hit Tales from Around the World, and it gave me a list of about 15 books.
10: Any I might like?
9: So the one I thought you'd get a kick out of is called A Most Remarkable Creature, The Hidden Life and Epic Journey of the World's Smartest Birds of Prey.
7: Even as a young staffer in the newsroom, Rose was like an old-school journalist, endlessly curious but highly skeptical. She strived for clarity, context, and emotion, also humor. Rose Friedman loved talking about food. In 2020, she interviewed Chef Bill Buford.
9: I swung by his building, and he handed over some ingredients he said I'd need, including the chicken, some wine, and what looked like a deflated football loosely wrapped in plastic. He wouldn't tell me where he got it, and it smelled... Well, it smelled. But it was part of Buford's plan.
10: You prepare your bird in the normal way you would for roasting.
7: Rose Friedman grew up in Newton, Massachusetts. She studied labor history at McAllister College in St. Paul, Minnesota. Rose brought her passion for labor issues to NPR, acting as a shop steward for SAG-AFTRA, the union that represents the company's editorial workers. She was especially proud of her work convincing NPR to increase its paid parental leave policy. Rose Friedman is survived by her partner, Andrew Anastasi, and their two daughters, her parents, Carolyn and Jerry Friedman, her sisters, Sophie and Nina, and numerous admiring friends and colleagues. Elizabeth Blair, NPR News.
11: Legendary singer-songwriter Neil Young just released his 50th studio album. It is called Second Song, and it's the third album he has put out with his latest backing band, the Chrome Hearts. NPR's Kira Joaquim sat down with Young to talk about his latest release and what it means to still be making music after six decades.
12: Through the smoky leaves of time.
13: Few artists out there have been as prolific as Neil Young. Over the past six decades, Young has released countless records, experimented with genre and instrumentation, and created one of the most enduring catalogs in American music. He's been able to do that, he says, by not looking backwards.
14: When I get an album of songs done, then I have to forget about those and forget everything that I was thinking and forget everything that was in it and open up the space for what is coming next.
13: But on Second Song, Young seems to be opening up a space for what's next by considering his past. The record includes five new tracks. They're sprawling and personal, and Young is reflecting on the person he once was.

0: The inclusion of these two songs, both written when Young was a teenager, make the album feel like a musical conversation between the fledgling songwriter he was then and the 80-year-old rock star he is now. And while he might be using this album as a way to explore his thoughts on life and his eventual death, Young told me he doesn't spend much time thinking about how he'll be remembered when that time does come.
1: Boy, there's nothing I can do about that. So I don't really worry about it. That's all written already. It's all other people's stuff.
0: For now, as ever, Neil Young is focused on the music.
1: Really, I just, I'm just thankful for the songs. The songs are what make it happen, and nothing else really matters.
0: For NPR News, I'm Kira Joaquim in Malibu, California.
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4: It is 529, and you're listening to All Things Considered here on KAXE. Coming up next is the Up North Report. 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
5: For KAXE News, I'm Stella Mayerhoff with the Up North Report. Minnesota voters are getting reminders about a ballot question they'll see this fall. Education groups say with financial stress still weighing down districts, a constitutional amendment could unlock extra support without hurting your wallet. Larissa Donovan has more.
6: On the November ballot, a question asks if the state should increase money flowing from a special fund dating back to Minnesota statehood. It generates revenue from school trust lands where there's activity like timber sales, and while its assets have grown, current rules limit how much is given out. Gary Lee of the Minnesota School Boards Association says it wouldn't bring a windfall of cash, but every little bit helps.
7: Is this going to fix their problems the school districts are facing? No. But it may save a job here and there.
6: Supporters of the ballot question stress the change would not raise taxes. Issues like rising operating costs and federal cuts to programs like SNAP are contributing to the financial pressure for K-12 schools. Republican State Representative Spencer Igo played a key role in getting the legislature to sign off on the proposed ballot question. He says the beauty of the amendment is that there's no strings attached in how districts use the extra money.
8: Whether it's keeping a teacher or a para, or it's investing in building maintenance, or maybe it's helping with busing. This funding is critical for filling those gaps.
6: Supporters of the initiative say it's important for voters to not leave the question blank. They say it's the same thing as a no vote. Thanks to the Minnesota News Connection for this story, Larissa Donovan, KAXE News.
5: Rural communities are at greater risk for Alzheimer's disease and related dementias. The Daily Yonder reports researchers in Minnesota are studying why and how to help. Joseph Gogler directs the Center for Healthy Aging and Innovation at the University of Minnesota. He says that rural America is aging faster than urban parts of the country, and an older population means more cases of dementia.
9: Layered on top of that are issues related to accessing the type of specialty care that's often needed to receive optimal assistance and help as it relates to dementia.
5: He says most people with dementia also rely on unpaid caregivers, often family, for dedicated care.
9: And if one is living in a rural community, there's often a possibility of geographic dispersion of families.
5: Other dementia risk factors, including social isolation and certain chronic health conditions, are also more common in rural communities. Kim Sundquist is the activities director at Havenwood Care Center in Bemidji. She says the owners wanted to serve the elderly population in rural communities, though she says some of the people who come to the center are hesitant to get care.
10: This is a disease that just it steals so much, and it sneaks up on people.
5: Gogler is working to educate people across the state about Alzheimer's, including warning signs, ways to reduce one's risk, and available support.
9: There are often an array of resources that many people don't know about.
5: The Alzheimer's Disease and Related Dementias Community Toolbox can be found on the Minnesota Department of Health website. The Mesabi Trail is complete after 30 years. The trail now stretches 165 continuous miles from Grand Rapids to Ely. The Rail-to-Trail project comes from the St. Louis and Lake Counties Regional Railroad Authority, which will host a week-long celebration. Events include a 30-mile ride for the trail's 30th anniversary on Saturday. One family is ahead of the celebration, taking to the trail early Friday morning.
11: I'm Dan, live over in Cohasset. This is Abram and Sloan. They're 4 and 2, almost 3.
5: They're getting ready for a ride at the Itasca County Fairgrounds, where the trail begins. Dan says he makes his way to the Mesabi Trail regularly.
11: And on hopefully being able to bike it all at some point. I've done maybe, I don't know, a third of it.
5: On this day, the family is riding to Bovee.
11: Where there's a dog park, right, Abe?
12: Yeah.
5: Adults who travel the path by wheels, such as on skates or bike, are required to buy a wheel pass. Today, Abram and Sloan will ride in the bike trailer as they take in the sights of the Mesabi Trail. Events to mark the completion of the trail include a ribbon cutting on Tuesday and an open house on Wednesday. Details can be found at kaxe.org. That's it for the Up North Report. From the KAXE News Desk, I'm Report for America Corps member Stella Mayerhoff, telling the stories of northern Minnesota through local news.
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1: 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Student Maritza Larson will talk about her time studying abroad in Norway. 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
6: 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I'm Juana Summers.
0: And I'm Scott Detrow. When I was in sixth grade, I dubbed Weird Al Yankovic's entire album, Bad Hair Day, yes, the one with Amish Paradise, off my friend's cassette tape. And when Weird Al recently visited NPR, I felt the obligation to admit this small act of middle school piracy to him.
7: You know, it's not about the money. I'm going to have to report you to the FBI.
0: Okay, that's fair. That's fair.
7: Okay, let's get tiny.
0: Three decades later, Weird Al is still at it and has new generations of fans. At his Tiny Desk concert recently, there were people of all ages, people in their mid-60s, kids who could have been their grandchildren. Afterward, Weird Al sat down to take my questions. Is it fair to say that, like, doing a radio interview is kind of getting back to your roots? Like, there was a point where you were architecture student Al Yankovic, and then you started hosting a college radio show and everything changed?
7: Yeah, it wasn't like a talk show, though. It was sort of like I was a surrogate Dr. Demento, because he was my hero, and he was the guy that encouraged me to do funny songs in the first place. So I would play the pop music of the day or whatever I was required to by the playlist, but then I would, like, sneak in some Tom Lehrer or some Spike Jones or something to make it a little bit more demented. eBay, tell me why.
0: You were playing the accordion for a while, but what was the moment when it first occurred to you to rewrite a popular song?
7: Oh gosh, I mean, you know, it wasn't anything that was predetermined or predestined. I think like every 8-year-old kid in the universe, I was like making fun of the songs on the radio and changing the words to make my friends laugh. And it's just one of those silly things that I never grew out of.
0: There was a career there.
7: Yeah.
0: Was there a moment when we were like, I got it. This is something I'm actually really good at.
7: I think it was about a month ago. Finally clicked.

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2: 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Looking at weather tonight, patchy frost, mostly clear skies, lows 34 to 38 degrees. Tomorrow, sunny, highs in the low 60s, overnight lows in the mid to upper 30s.
3: Hello, I'm Neil Kirksall.
4: And I'm Chris Howden. Coming up on As It Happens...
3: Mighty neighborly of you. While American and Canadian politicians battle over trade policy, the people of Kalamazoo, Michigan, welcome and celebrate their friends from across the border at their annual celebration of Canada's culture.
4: And the sweet and salty taste of victory. 10 years after family and business problems led to the closure of New York's famed Carnegie Deli, the classic lunch spot has finally reopened. The new owner tells us she's honored to be reviving a business her grandfather helped build.
3: Those stories and more coming up for you on the Monday edition of As It Happens.

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I'm Andrew DeZingle. 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Enjoy the fall colors at Lake Bemidji State Park Saturday, September 26. You can take a serenity stroll at 10 a.m. and kids can learn about fall colors and take a walk at 2 p.m. Both walks will be at the Rocky Point Trail on a one-mile loop. Now I'm going to play a song for you. This is Cameron Winter with Love Takes Miles.

0: For KAXE News, I'm Larissa Donovan with the Up North Report. One person was found dead and another person was injured after a mobile home fire Sunday in Northern Township. Bemidji Fire Department officials responded around 3 a.m. to the structure fire. Firefighters found a single-wide mobile home engulfed in flames. After crews brought the fire under control, they entered the home and located an occupant. They were pronounced dead at the scene. Fire officials report a civilian suffered an injury at the scene. The fire is under investigation by the Minnesota State Fire Marshal, but, quote, appears to be accidental in nature. Both candidates for Minnesota governor headed up north last week to meet with local leaders and campaign ahead of November's election. The first stop in the Northland was the Association of Minnesota Counties Fall Conference in Bemidji. Republican candidate Lisa Damuth spoke at the conference on Thursday. On Friday, she attended two more Northern Minnesota events, a conference on senior housing in Nisswa and a logging industry expo in Grand Rapids. In a post on X about the events, Damuth spoke about the importance of supporting Minnesota industries.
1: We have unique opportunities to do more, to make this more of a business-friendly state.
0: Amy Klobuchar, the DFL pick for governor, spoke at the Minnesota Counties Conference on Friday. She then headed down to Brainerd to unveil a three-point plan on child care at the local YMCA, root out fraud in the industry.
2: The idea is to make life easier for the parents losing sleep over child care bills, easier for the providers who are playing by the rules, and harder, impossible, for anyone who's trying to rip off taxpayers.
0: The midterm elections are on Tuesday, November 3rd, and Minnesotans are already voting. Absentee ballots are now available for voting either in person or by mail. Minnesotans can apply for an absentee ballot online. The Secretary of State's office recommends applying before October 20th. Early voting sites throughout northern Minnesota will be open during regular government business hours. Several early voting pop-up events are planned, including a few in tribal communities. For those township residents who only vote by mail, their ballots will automatically be mailed to them if they are registered to vote. More information is on the Secretary of State's website at mnvotes.gov. Eight organizations will receive more than $1 million from the Minnesota Board of Water and Soil Resources through the Clean Water Legacy Partners Grant Program. Stella Mayeroff has more.
3: Among the Northern Minnesota awardees are the Sustainable Farming Association of Minnesota in Menominee, White Earth Nation, Fond du Lac Band of Lake Superior Chippewa, and Leech Lake Band of Ojibwe. The funding comes from sales tax collected through the Clean Water Legacy Amendment. Aragallo is a non-governmental organization and travel grants specialist with Bowser. He says Bowser has awarded more than $3 million for projects that protect, improve, and restore water quality across Minnesota since 2023.
4: It's not just projects. It's not just practices. It's not just installations. There's outreach. There's education.
3: Grant recipients are already looking ahead to implementing their plans. Patrick Toomey is grazing education lead for the Sustainable Farming Association of Minnesota. The nonprofit will use the grant to help farmers in the Red River Basin establish sustainable farming practices, including no-till soil.
5: The less you disturb the soil, the more your soil builds and the more your soil helps with the ecosystem services that soil provides, which includes water filtration and water quality.
3: But some farmers are on the fence about whether to implement sustainable practices, and that's where the grant can help.
5: Whenever you change anything in a farming operation, there's always going to be a little bit of a learning curve. And what these cost share incentives provide is a way to buffer against if there are issues with it.
3: The organization will also offer farmer-to-farmer education about regenerative and conservation agriculture. Stella Mayerhoff, Report for America Corps member for KAXE News.
0: 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From the KAXE News Desk, I'm Larissa Donovan, telling the stories of Northern Minnesota through local news.
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7: Sudbury wants action, and the RCMP are offering the opposite. Ms. Berry is the oldest sister of Sharad Berry, who was 16 when he was murdered along with 328 others in the bombing of Air India Flight 182. The 1985 bombing remains the deadliest terrorist attack that Canada has ever experienced. Only one man was ever convicted in connection to the attack. Now, at a meeting in Toronto, the RCMP have told the families of the victims that their investigation has been put on hold. Sota Berry has written a letter to Prime Minister Carney and RCMP Commissioner Mike Duhem. We reached her in Toronto.
8: Sota, how did you react in that moment that the RCMP said that this was no longer going to be an active investigation?
9: Initially, I was just dumbfounded. I just couldn't believe my ears, because we had gone in with very different expectations of perhaps a positive result. But as the meeting wore on and the position of the RCMP seemed to hold firm and our questions became more urgent, I became angry and chagrined and just so deeply disappointed in our justice and law enforcement system, which is why I decided to speak out.
8: What was the thinking that you and other family members had going into this meeting? Is this a regular check-in you have with the RCMP? How did they frame it?
9: They communicated to us through AIFA, which is an acronym for the Air India Victims Family Association. So I'm not privy to what was said to AIFA, but it had been several years since we'd last met with them in person. And all we knew of what they were doing is that the investigation was active, ongoing, and that they couldn't share any information with us because it was confidential. So when we were told to prepare our questions for the meeting, we thought that there might finally be a break, a progress report, a breakthrough in what they were doing. But, you know, at the end of the meeting, we just felt just deeply betrayed.
8: What reasons did the RCMP offer in that meeting about why they're moving to an inactive investigation? Not closed. Your letter, you know, draws that distinction as well, but inactive. Why did they say they're doing that?
9: They said that they have pursued and exhausted all of the lines of inquiry available to them. So they have a room full, a conference room full of documents. They've had an investigative team who's been working on it. You know, various people have spent their careers on it. But they have exhausted every investigative lead and they have no further avenue to pursue. And so they don't see the sense in devoting any more resources to it. I mean, they didn't say that bit, but, you know, that was the inference.
8: I want to read a little bit of what you wrote in the letter. You write, quote, "The decision is in contravention to the spirit and the promise made to us by Prime Minister Harper when he apologized to us for the disregard we had been treated with during the first two decades after the crash. An apology with no action or remedy is just empty words," unquote. So you've written now to the Prime Minister, as our listeners heard, to the RCMP Commissioner and others. What are you asking them to do in this moment?
9: I'm asking that the RCMP resume an active investigation. I'm asking that if the officers who are presently on the file do not have the wherewithal, imagination, or resources to pursue this investigation, that they be replaced with somebody who is capable of doing so. I'm asking that those replacement officers read the journalism of certain journalists who have spent their careers highlighting the background behind this file, and those people, without the resources of the state at their disposal, have the names and the details of the people and the investigative leads that could be pursued. I want the RCMP to pursue those investigative leads, and I want them to report to the families on a regular basis without compromising the investigation. I want them to deliver on their promise to us of giving us justice. It is high time that they wipe the stain off their record and deliver on the promise of justice.
8: Have you had any response so far from officials?
9: None. Okay. None.
8: You mentioned the decades of frustration with the RCMP and the CSIS. It's certain, you know, the families have dealt with this for quite some time. In the past, you haven't wanted to go public yourself. You haven't put yourself forward in this way. Why did you want to do that this time? Why was that important to you?
9: Well, this is the last straw on the camel's back. You know, we came to Canada as immigrants in 1980. We came because we believed in the idea of Canada, in a liberal, just society that was formed of people from all over the world that came together because they believed in those values. So we put our faith in the organs of state that said they would deliver for us. We also were caring. I was caring for my parents. And, you know, whilst they were alive, I was a little occupied. Mm-hmm. I was also concerned for their safety. And now that both of them are gone without justice, and that we have the final death knell of justice from the RCMP, I feel that it's now time for the RCMP to answer in the court of public opinion, because the official channels have not worked. And, you know, I would like nothing better than to resume my own private life and to grieve my brother in private. I am a very private person, but they give me no choice. This is now a matter of conscience, because if I let this just go, it means that I just ignore the fact that a bomb killed my brother. And that's what they want me to do. They want me to just fold my hands and go away and say, thank you very much for all your effort and for all your hard work. And I appreciate that it's been an emotional burden on the officers of the RCMP. And yes, I know your job is very difficult. And now I just accept that you can't do anything. But when I know, you know, when I know there are other things that they can do, how can I live with that? How can I accept that? And that's why I came forward.
8: What would you like our listeners to know about your brother?
9: He was very goofy. He was a gangly, goofy guy. He was into rap music. He did, you know, just some DJ work. He was very physically active. He could eat a box of biscuits in one go. And he always had room for yogurt, even if his tummy was full. He was always running around doing, you know, something, swimming, biking, flying kites. And he was a very happy guy. He was the baby of our family, and we all just doted on him.
8: Suda, I appreciate this. Thank you.
9: Thank you so much, Neil.
7: Suda Berry is the oldest sister of Sharad Berry, who was killed in the 1985 bombing of Air India Flight 182. We reached her in Toronto. We asked both the Minister of Public Safety and the RCMP Commissioner for comment. Minister Gary Anandasangari did not respond by airtime, but the office of Commissioner Mike Duhem wrote in part, quote, "Today, while there are no other persons of interest or suspects under consideration, the investigation remains open. If new or credible information comes forward, it will be investigated. The RCMP has always endeavored to seek justice for the victims of Air India, and that commitment stands," unquote.

0: So it just was a high demand for it. There were thousands of delis at one point in New York, you know, back in when the immigrants came over and the Ellis Island and all of that. And now there's just a handful. So, you know, the people just keep asking and asking and asking. And I was just like, it's time, you know, like this location came about. It's the location of that it was down the block from the original and the former home of the Stage Deli, which was a friendly competitor. We were both founded the same year, 1937. So it's just, it was just the right time. The demands, the emails, the location, just it all, you know, felt right, like the right everything.
1: What does it feel like to be in the Stage, the what was the Stage Deli location, that, that friendly rival, as you said?
0: Cool. I mean, it's very cool. I mean, this was a place that was down the block from the Carnegie for all those years. They closed in a few years before we, and I really was never really in the Stage Deli, to be honest, you know, because I was Carnegie Deli, and now I really like the setup and the location a lot, actually.
1: What did
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3: 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We are waiting for additional parts and a crew to complete the installation. Thank you for your patience. All right, my name is Dave, or DJ DeMurph. I am your DJ here, a volunteer DJ on the north bank of the Mississippi River until 10 p.m. tonight, another 3 hours. Bunch of good songs from my good friends and some family, but mostly friends, dedicate sent some songs in tonight that we're going to be playing. Going to start out with some Daddy Frank and then get into some Henhouse Prowlers. I hope you enjoy.